It's time to rise. You tried before, but this feels different. Now you're ready, more prepared. You've grown and you're wiser. You can make a difference. You've been reaching out to others, each in their own special circumstances. You've offered kindness and real chances for you and others to feel less alone. You can imagine the chaotic good of connections in this world, a wonderful web of those who struggle, our humanity in conflict, but one in which we survivors come together and pave a path forward so that our lives are more peaceful. It's the connected community we build that makes us fulfilled and able to sustain this journey together. Now you see it. Your story is the song in the symphony to which we all belong.

So just imagine. Imagine the life you want. You reflect on this narrative recap of self-discovery in the presence of hope that you felt before but never truly embraced. And you start to see that your beautiful imperfections and forgivable flaws make you an indispensable individual just because. And in your reflection, you see the collective meaning we've created from the beauty of our brokenness, the fruits of our failings, the harmony in our healing hearts, and hope, the hope distilled from our dreams, no longer imagined but now lived, once repressed and

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The intentional inclusion of all our voices is the fusion in this song, a call to keep going and make the world better, starting with you.

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7: It is an entirely new and original kind of surrealism. It no more comes out of a previous tradition or the postmodern.
8: Yes! All right, welcome back to Unlimited Fortune. This is Canada's premier arts and culture radio program with... God! What the hell is the matter with you?
9: Sorry, John. I just went a little hard last night. Feeling it tonight. Just woke
8: you didn't
9: up.
8: Go any harder than you usually do. You were
9: like
8: up till
9: 10 minutes ago. Honestly, I need a little more hair of the dog, if you know what I mean.
8: Well, you can't drink on the. What is that?
9: Licorice. What is this? Oh, I think it's in the wrong can. But they nozzled it. No, funneled it in there. Funneled a couple.
8: So I have noticed that over the last couple of days you've been, the earliest you usually are asleep or the noise stops in your apartment is around 5 a.m., but God, not into the mic.
9: Yeah, I'm investing in my future, John.
8: You're investing, how are
9: my
8: you?
9: My education, man.
8: You're by making your life even worse than it is?
9: It's momentary. Pain is momentary, pride is forever. That's what they tell us in school.
8: School?
9: Yeah.
8: They didn't tell us that in school.
9: No, not the school you're going to, man.
8: We're going to explain what this is. So we're going to be my guest. Talking about
9: where this new
8: this
9: gorilla
8: show.
9: Chest. We love Simpsons in the and the frat, man.
8: Okay, well, what?
9: The Simpsons frat.
8: We can get to that in a second. What we have to explain is what we're doing is this week we've decided we're sort of a bit of a follow-up on the show last week where we were tasked by the Ministry of Education to build a private school. Then, of course, the building collapsed and the project sort of halted, and now we received instructions from the Ministry of Education. They still want us to do something with education.
9: Still want us. And I got to hand it to you, John. You've been handling this pretty good or pretty effectively.
8: Yeah, it's extremely easy.
9: Looks like you're Omicron new material.
8: What?
9: Omicron new. That's my frat.
8: That's why you put that sign above your door?
9: The letters, yes.
8: But that's the wrong letter. It would be pi.
9: Spell it out, John. What does
8: it
9: spell?
8: Yeah, I know what it spells, but that's the wrong...
9: What does it mean?
8: I don't know what it means.
9: Look it up, guys. Go to school, look it up.
8: You can't call a frat. The frats usually have three letters also.
9: This one's got four. It's even more.
8: Why are you doing... Okay, I need to... We didn't even explain what this is. So we were tasked after the building collapsed and the project collapsed also that we were instructed that if we wanted to continue our relationship with the Ministry of Education that we were asked to... They realized after our presentation that... We're both sort of on either spectrum of education, and we need to
9: Everyone's on the spectrum.
8: No, we're not. No, stop.
9: And that's a widely held misbelief. Everyone's on the spectrum, okay? You're not on it or off it.
8: We were asked to take an online course to assess our ability to administrate a school.
9: We're going back to school.
8: So we have to take a remedial... educational science course. It's online. The entire thing takes like 3 hours.
9: Just like how Homer went back to school, and that was a great original idea that the Simpsons had. Homer goes back to school. It's not based on anything. The Simpsons.
8: It was based on a movie, but so no. We're in a sense, I it's guess, we're going back to school, and that we're taking an online course that would take like half of an afternoon actually finish.
9: Well, I'm doing more of a.
8: So you've.
9: I'm going all. Bloody balls into this thing because head first, I should say.
8: Yes, you should say that.
9: Okay, I did it, and then eventually I'll say this. But I'm gonna take more classes because coach.
8: Eventually, you'll say this.
9: Coach says he wants me to get a full scholarship.
8: Who's your coach?
9: For the frisbee.
8: Okay, I don't know what that is. I don't know. So basically, if you haven't been able to figure this out yet, Steve has, for some reason, we've been asked to take a 3-hour course, and Steve has parlayed that somehow into starting a fraternity.
9: This is where I was meant to be.
8: For a course that lasts less than a day.
9: You know, long listeners will know, I never went to college, I never went to school post-secondary, but now is my time to, at 31 years old, is now to sink my claws into this and really thrash up some co-eds.
8: What?
9: Werewolf thing? Wasn't there
8: what
9: a
8: the hell are you doing?
9: We watch a lot of movies at that fraternity.
8: To be clear, the fraternity is you, because the only two people who are eligible to join this are me and you, and I'm not joining the frat.
9: And Sinsker? Oh, what's his name?
8: Well, he's not real, so it doesn't matter what his
9: name. Spencer.
8: Who is Spencer?
9: Sinkin' Spencer or something like that.
8: Okay, this
9: hangs out in the sink.
8: This is a fake guy, so...
9: Real guy. Met him online through the school.
8: It's not a school. It's a course. So it means
9: what's the school called?
8: It's not. There's no school.
9: Yeah, I thought
8: it's an online course provided by the Ministry of Education.
9: Come on, John. I'm trying to do a back to school episode.
8: I understand that that's what you want, but I'm telling you, it doesn't make sense for you to be doing this.
9: I'm in a frat, and I'm gonna get.
8: So you wanted to take a bunch of time on this episode to again? We're just taking a course on the show because I've been busy actually preparing to do the course, so we didn't have time to prepare an actual show about arts and culture. So the culture this time is going to be...
9: See, I'm not worried about it.
8: Us taking this course, and you wanted to dedicate a bunch of time to you promoting your frat, which,
9: yeah, cause I already
8: to be clear,
9: did it.
8: Will end as soon as we both finish the course.
9: We go hard, man. But I already paid a dink to take the class for me. I already paid him.
8: Okay, well, you can't say that on the radio or else you're going to fail the course.
9: You want to be in? You want to be? Are you in or are you out?
8: I told you I don't like the name of it already.
9: Come on. Well, what's it spelled, John?
8: I know you know what it's. I know why you picked it.
9: I know what it spells. I know.
8: And it's also
9: I want
8: incorrect.
9: You to say it.
8: No, I'm not going to say it.
9: In English, what does it spell? That's the joke. We pull
8: it's
9: stuff
8: a, it's
9: like
8: a joke.
9: We pull pranks like this all the time at Rho Omicron Nu.
8: You're pranking yourself with
9: no,
8: the name.
9: No, pranking the dean.
8: There is again.
9: The dean of administrators.
8: We need to get moving on this. You wanted to promote your frat on the show, and I don't have another idea, so we'll say that this is Canadian culture by you promoting a fake fraternity that's just you.
9: Dude, you got to come to Frosh Week, man. Frosh Week's almost over, and you got to come out.
8: I mean, Frosh, there's no... It's the course takes less than a week. How can you have a week dedicated to this?
9: That's why I'm saying it's almost done, so you got to come. You got to come do all the Frosh stuff, like... You want to hear? You want to know about it? We get crazy. We get fun.
8: Ugh.
9: We get fun.
8: You get fun.
9: Yeah, it's like stuff we do, like icebreaker games.
8: Okay, do you want to just... This is your time to promote this, so just give me a... Tell
9: well,
8: me
9: not everybody could be in the frat. It's a frat for a reason. It's a very elite club, and it got a lot of Skull and Bones guys coming around, wants to be a part of it. They're asking the...
8: Skull and Bones guys?
9: Skull and Bones are coming out, they're leaving their frats, and they're coming to mine, because
8: it's so
9: elite.
8: They're leaving Yale to come and join a frat for an online remedial education course.
9: Yeah, they're yelling, yo, frat.
8: Yelling yayo frat. I don't know what.
9: I don't know. I'm trying to adopt this.
8: So this is Steve's segment. I understand.
9: Can I preface this by saying I am trying to adopt this new.
8: Yeah, you're trying to do something that doesn't come.
9: I'm aware that I'm a 31 year old man.
8: Also, you're 32. I don't know why. 30.
9: Okay, I'm aware that I'm that.
8: Yes.
9: And I'm just trying to.
8: Why about 1 year of your age? I don't. Okay, so I don't.
9: No,
8: understand
9: I'm trying to be a part
8: is...
9: of like, all these kids. There's like kids. It's weird. It's weird for me to be hanging out with these kids in this frat.
8: Yeah, it is. They shouldn't be. First of all, there aren't any, and you shouldn't be hanging out with any kids.
9: They're all coming over.
8: We'll tell them to leave.
9: No, but it's fun. We're
8: no, stop.
9: So anyway, we do icebreaker games.
8: Okay, so I'm trying to set up a segment for
9: then.
8: You here. So
9: hurry
8: this is Steve's
9: off.
8: Steve's new fraternity that will exist until we finish the course or he gets bored of it in a couple of days. So
9: or until the dean shuts us down, but we're never going down. Dean can't shut us down.
8: Okay, so yeah, go ahead.
9: John, you got to come to the Frosh Week stuff, okay? We're doing
8: what are
9: icebreaker
8: your Frosh
9: games.
8: Week activities.
9: Yeah, check it out. We ask each other questions like, what's the longest rash you've ever had?
8: The longest rat?
9: Like, icebreaker. You
8: physically
9: know, regular...
8: the longest or in time?
9: Hmm.
8: Well, which one?
9: Your least favorite property, brother. Mine's the gay one.
8: What?
9: Not because he's gay. Not because he's gay.
8: Stop.
9: Because he handles the business side.
8: Okay. I don't know how to answer that question because it doesn't make any sense.
9: And I'm more into the interior decor side of things.
8: And that's not the gay... Okay, just keep going.
9: Which deceased dictator would you be, and where?
8: We mean where? Why would it? Shouldn't it be why?
9: No, you could be like, Mussolini in the Grenadines.
8: Yeah, but why would he be there?
9: It's you. It's hypothetical. It's an icebreaker question. I'm learning about you.
8: Why wouldn't he? Why wouldn't you want to be in wherever they're from?
9: Then
8: why
9: bring it up.
8: What do you want me to
9: basic
8: say?
9: About it, if you want to be basic about it, then you could choose that.
8: So you'd want to be Mussolini in the Grenadine Islands. What would he be doing there?
9: And when, too. You could say, like...
8: We didn't say when.
9: The future... Or even ancient past. When it was undiscovered land.
8: But why would... What is he doing there?
9: And then we'll do, like... We do, like, scavenger hunts.
8: Scavenger hunts for what?
9: Easter eggs and stuff.
8: Easter egg hunt?
9: We do a tour of my apartment...
8: Right, again, so to be clear, your frat house is just your one-bedroom apartment that you live in.
9: Two-bedroom now.
8: What did you turn into a bathroom?
9: What do you mean? What did I turn into a bathroom? I didn't...
8: No,
9: I
8: a
9: didn't,
8: bedroom.
9: You said bathroom.
8: Okay, what? That's
9: bathroom
8: not my problem.
9: Bathroom is basically wherever you can go, man. Wherever
8: oh,
9: you
8: Christ,
9: got... Yeah,
8: okay.
9: Wherever you got room. It's crowded. Then we do... We watch Elf. We watch the movie Elf, and we quote it.
8: Just to each other?
9: Yeah.
8: That's an act. I guess that's an activity. I guess
9: and we throw spoons at the.
8: No, that's the wrong movie.
9: Dartboard. We spin the bottle. We do a lot
8: just
9: of.
8: Have a dartboard.
9: We do a lot of ass slapping.
8: Ass slapping. That's an act.
9: Slap my ass. Slap your ass.
8: As a part of what?
9: To slap your ass. As a part of the Frosh Week activity. Classic.
8: You just
9: it's
8: slap,
9: a classic Frosh
8: you just
9: Week.
8: Slap ass, and that's
9: we'll do
8: it.
9: The spank chant.
8: What's the spank chant?
9: It's in Latin. It's in Greek. You wouldn't know it. It's in the Greekish, so you wouldn't learn it. And then dink chugging white Russians.
8: What? What?
9: Well, basically, classic Frosh Week stuff. Dink chugging.
8: What is dink chugging?
9: Bottle ramming.
8: Ugh.
9: What do you mean dink? What do you mean dink? What's dink chugging? You never done dink chugging when you were in.
8: When no, I don't know what it is.
9: When I was going to high school parties, I was practicing dink chugging before
8: Well, I don't like that you said when you were going to high school parties.
9: Right. I worded it that way for a reason.
8: I know, and I don't. We're off of that now forever. But what is the, what can you explain in the most decent terms possible what that is?
9: Oh, dink chugging. What do you mean? This is not okay. I can perform it if you give me.
8: Just say what it is.
9: It's too much ice and it's gonna shrink it. Major shrinkage. That's it's okay. I'll just eat the ice before. I'll dip my dink in it and then chug it.
8: Okay, so I know what it is. Also, that how does that work?
9: You've heard of butt chug, right?
8: Yeah.
9: That's too. It's too obscene for us. So we do the dink.
8: But how does that work?
9: The body finds a way. The body finds a way.
8: So you just put it in a glass of white Russian and you just wait for it to absorb into your body?
9: No, you gotta suck it up.
8: You can't. Chug it. You can't
9: chug,
8: do that.
9: Chug, chug, huh, huh. On Saturday night. On Saturday night.
8: I'm not gonna play it again.
9: Okay. And anyway, so once you do Frosh Week stuff, you know how it works. Then the boys, me and the boys, we kind of weed out the rats, or they're the, I guess there's rats. Yeah. Or the pipsqueaks.
8: Waiting for informants?
9: We weed those guys out too, but what I meant to say is pipsqueaks. And, and then any of the guys we feel fit and like, oh, you're definitely row Omicron new material. Then after hours, the hazing rituals commence.
8: Oh, God.
9: So, John, I've already weeded you out, buddy.
8: Yeah, because I said I didn't want to be in the frat, so.
9: Well, we do talent shows, too.
8: You do a talent show?
9: Do you want me to show you my talent?
8: I guess, yeah. I mean, I'm not joining, so I don't know why you need me to do it.
9: So, basically,
8: what is your talent?
9: I basically do, you know the five-finger filet?
8: The thing where you stab the table in front of your, or between your fingers with a knife.
9: And I do that, and I do karaoke.
8: Okay.
9: And the guys love it.
8: Let's just be quick about this. I do not have time to take you to the hospital when you screw this up.
9: Let's do it.
8: Okay.
9: This is content for the radio.
8: I mean, it's
9: pretty contrived. It's just a bit, but we're doing it.
8: Don't say it's a bit. This is not a comedy show. This is the song you wanted to do.
9: I just realized, too, I don't know the lyrics to this.
8: Why did you ask for it, then?
9: Give me a second. Keep the music going. Do you have a blade?
8: No, you have a blade on you, usually.
9: Yeah. Okay.
8: Are you going to start?
9: It starts now. Red, right. Hey. Okay, fine. I'll sing with him. Red, right. Check this out, though.
8: Okay, just go slowly.
9: Whoa.
8: And you're supposed to be singing while you do this?
9: Check it out. Speed it up a little, ready?
8: Okay, just go slowly.
9: Whoa. Okay, now, juggle two things at a time. This is where you set two parts of your brain. Standing there at the wall. Oh! Oh! My dream.
8: Jesus Christ!
9: Oh.
8: Oh. Stop!
9: I cannot run! Oh.
8: Stop doing that!
9: It can't be that cold! Oh, I'm getting it wrong!
8: What am I supposed to be learning from this? Okay, we're stopping that now. You do this for a talent show?
9: I haven't yet. I haven't done it yet.
8: This is just an idea you had?
9: Like I said, Frosh Week isn't over.
8: Okay, well, don't do that. Just, like, juggle or something, for Christ's sake.
9: Oh, it's a bone.
8: God.
9: It's
8: oh,
9: a
8: God.
9: Bone.
8: Okay.
9: That's what I get for ordering serrated blades from the internet.
8: We'll go to the hospital later. Okay.
9: I'm going to just... Hold on. I'm just going to wrap my...
8: Yeah, just use your shirt. Okay, so that was your talent. That was Steve's talent show. Thanks for I'm not sold on the frat, but
9: let's do
8: some
9: hazing
8: another...
9: rituals.
8: Okay,
9: if you want to haze, then you're in.
8: If I want to haze or be hazed,
9: I'm in shock. I'm just gonna douse it with some alcohol.
8: Well, don't do. No, stop.
9: Oh, it's not as bad as getting stabbed, but it's stingy. Oh, it's stingy. And one for me. One for finger. One for me.
8: Okay. You want to just get off? Just do you want to hate? You want to haze me, or you want me to be
9: well?
8: You explain
9: okay, so,
8: what the hazing again? The hazing is illegal at most colleges now, but
9: good thing this one's online.
8: Yeah, it's not a real school or frat, so I guess.
9: Okay. We do hair plucking.
8: You do hair plucking. Okay, so there's another segment. This is
9: pull your pants down. Pull your pants down. Pluck your hairs.
8: You're just going to pluck my hair, okay? I guess that sucks.
9: No, pull your pants down. Pluck your hair.
8: Okay. Well, you're not going to. I'm not going to let you do that.
9: Okay. I don't want to fight you, John. You're spindly and slimy and live. You
8: get it. Slimy.
9: You get out of there. You find a way to wheedle out of there, and then you'll...
8: Yeah, because I'm going to resist you from doing that.
9: Right.
8: So we're going to skip that one.
9: Ah, I can slime you.
8: Okay, we've done that
9: sludge
8: before.
9: Sludge ya.
8: I'd rather you didn't do that. That doesn't make me want to join your frat.
9: Yeah, use it all up. We could do. Oh man, we got really. Me and the guys, we came up with some really good hazing bits. Like we could do the Ram Jam.
8: From Jackass.
9: What? No.
8: The bit where they play instruments to a ram and it rams them.
9: Yeah. How did you?
8: That's from Jackass.
9: A what? A jackass?
8: You can't steal. You're just gonna steal bits from Jackass.
9: Oh, we could do the giant hand.
8: Yeah, it's also from Johnny hits Danger Aaron with the big hand while he's carrying the soup.
9: What are you talking about?
8: Okay,
9: and you're already in a frat.
8: No, just move on. You can't do this. Just move on to the next one.
9: My big green ball.
8: I don't know what that is.
9: Jump off a roof with a big yoga ball.
8: Okay, that was probably Wee Man.
9: No, Wee Man did do a yoga ball.
8: Okay, so let's
9: see, I know what you're talking about. Okay, yeah. This is a part of the bit.
8: Stop thinking these are bits.
9: We could bring back a cryptid or you can't eat. That's the whole idea.
8: Yeah, that's definitely your idea.
9: Bring back a cryptid to the house or you're not allowed to eat.
8: You're not allowed to eat.
9: No.
8: Okay, well, that's not going to...
9: So go find one.
8: I guess. I mean, I guess it wouldn't be too hard to convince you of a cryptid, so...
9: All right, pull your pants down. We'll do some groin piercing.
8: I'm gonna pierce the groin.
9: Yes.
8: Like between the leg and the genitals.
9: Yeah, so you know that little kind of tendon area behind between the leg...
8: Yeah.
9: ...and where the genital
8: You're
9: going to
8: put a piercing in there...
9: Yeah.
8: ...and probably, like, paralyze the leg.
9: Or the groin.
8: Or the groin, yeah.
9: One or the other.
8: Not doing that either.
9: Steve-O would do that one.
8: Stop. You can't just use that.
9: You can get a chest tattoo of the cast of Steel Magnolias. That's the one I chose to do. See?
8: What do you mean you already did? Why? When did you do this?
9: That's Dolly Parton.
8: Yeah, it's all five of them.
9: Six of them. Oh, wait. Where's the sixth one? Wait. Shirley did five?
8: Yeah, I only see five of them. You have to go back and get it finished now. I don't know what that has to do with the frat either. Do you watch that movie?
9: Yo, yeah. Come on. That's a classic frat movie.
8: Okay.
9: Who did they miss? Sally Field, Dolly Parton, Shirley MacLaine, Daryl Hannah. They missed Daryl Hannah.
8: Okay. Well, I guess you can go back and get
9: that's
8: that
9: done fine.
8: Later.
9: That's kind of fine. She's my least favorite character. She's got the weirdest character arc in that movie.
8: All right. I've never seen it, but...
9: Oh, John, join the frat.
8: Well, I can watch it without that. Just what's the rest of the hazing stuff?
9: We gotta get off of this soon. Jack off in a room and then come back and tell us about it.
8: What?
9: Don't act like that's...
8: You just go into a room and then you come back and say that you did it?
9: No, you gotta tell us about it.
8: Tell us about what?
9: Distance, consistency.
8: Oh, God.
9: Describe it. Essay. Write an essay.
8: Okay, so you haven't thought through these at all. These are just...
9: Well, nobody's done that one. Nobody's chosen to do that one.
8: No, it doesn't make any sense.
9: Or you could do, like, a mafia ritual. Draw blood and hold a burning photograph of Tobey Maguire.
8: That's how you have to do, like, a cult ritual.
9: The patron saint of Omicron.
8: Why Tobey Maguire?
9: Because he was Spider-Man.
8: Because of Spider-Man, okay.
9: He was Spider-Man, and he did the Seabiscuit.
8: Yeah.
9: He's a little guy.
8: Do you watch those movies at the frat?
9: No.
8: I feel like it's watching a lot of movies.
9: It's embarrassing to watch Spider-Man in your 30s.
8: Why? Why is that more embarrassing than anything else?
9: Sam Raimi.
8: You're watching Elf and quoting it to each other.
9: Yeah, because that's from childhood.
8: Okay.
9: Spider-Man is new
8: Spider-Man
9: to us.
8: Spider-Man is not. No, it's not.
9: We weren't nerds when we were kids.
8: It was 2002.
9: Frat guys were cool. They were.
8: But you weren't. Okay.
9: Our dads were. We were busy. We couldn't watch movies, those types of movies.
8: You've
9: growing
8: had an
9: up,
8: entire
9: our dads
8: week and you have none of these
9: sports.
8: Ideas make
9: All
8: any
9: we
8: sense.
9: Did, I grew up with sports and my dad was. He made me watch Friday Night Lights
8: Don't
9: and football.
8: Talk about your dad.
9: Yeah. He was one of those dads. Hard ass.
8: I don't even think he was. I think you're just making this up.
9: I don't know much about the man.
8: Yeah, I know. And I understand that that's why you have to come up with stuff like Friday night. Like, he's like an American football dad for some reason. Ugh, okay, so that's Steve's frat.
9: Which one do you want to do?
8: I don't want to do any of them.
9: Which one? Choose one. Then you'll be in the frat forever. John, then you'll be... Then check this out, dude. In the future, you'll have business opportunities. All you got to do is you give a wink or whatever handshake we come up with.
8: A secret, yeah.
9: Yeah, and then you'll be in a Fortune 5000 company. And you'll be checking.
8: Yeah, but I'd
9: be
8: working for
9: checks.
8: You because you're the only other one.
9: And then Instagram guys will come up to you in your 60s and go, hey, you're doing pretty well. How do you afford that car? And
8: I don't want people approaching me.
9: And you'll tell them how you did it. Invests.
8: Okay, is there one where I like...
9: Investment.
8: What do I have here? What if I just like chug a bunch of water? Is that one of them?
9: No! Here, I have a picture of Tobey Maguire. If you want to do it now. Okay. Hold it until your fingers burn. And blister. Hey, careful. Watch your mic.
8: I have to light this. Okay, what do? I'm just holding it?
9: You gotta just contemplate it. Hold. I don't know what they do. They hold.
8: Who's they? It's your ritual.
9: The Mafia. This one's from the Mafia.
8: Oh, okay. So you saw this in a movie. Ow. Ow,
9: yeah, there
8: ow,
9: you go.
8: Ow, ow,
9: feel
8: ow,
9: it.
8: Ow.
9: That's what life ow, is like.
8: Ow, ow.
9: But Toby will save you. Okay, Toby!
8: Okay. I have a slight burn on my hand now. So when I'm
9: gin.
8: I'm in the... drinking gin. Am I in the... I'm in the frat now is what you're saying?
9: Not quite. Not quite, John. First, we got to do our... the fraternity theme... song? The song.
8: Oh, you have like a fight song.
9: Yeah, sing the fight song, and then you'll be in the
8: thing. Well, I don't know it, so I'll just watch you do
9: sure.
8: it.
9: Sure.
8: Okay, so this is your You're spanking your own ass.
9: Come on, John, spank your ass with me.

0: You're not going to do the entire song, are you?
1: No, that's enough. Licorice.
0: Are you okay?
1: My ass is redder than...
0: Yeah, I can see that.
1: Redder than your ego. Or redder than your...
0: redder than
1: you're embarrassed.
0: Why am I embarrassed? I just watched you spank your own ass.
1: Well, John...
0: For like 2 minutes.
1: Now that you're a genuine member of the... Omicron New. What's your first act of business?
0: Wait, or, so I get the show back?
1: Yeah.
0: Okay, so it's my half of the show. That was Steve's new frat segment, I guess.
1: What do you think of that? Going back to school. Did we do Dangerfield well? Honest? And do we...
0: Well, we haven't done it yet. We still have to do the course. And I'll get around. I'll do it this weekend, maybe. I don't think there's a deadline on when we have to get it done.
1: Yeah, like I said, I already did it. And
0: Wait, you did it?
1: Yeah.
0: Okay, so the frat is over then.
1: No, you got to keep the frat alive.
0: Okay, so you're just going to keep doing this until
1: you
0: get bored.
1: The school part's done. Now I get to enjoy the spoils of
0: Well, no, the whole point is you do it while you're at school.
1: Which is we share crackers for dinner. And we pool our booze money.
0: Okay,
1: we get licorice gin.
0: We're done with Steve's new frat segment. That's over now. So I get to have the show. My first act as a member of Steve's frat is I'm going to take the show back because I actually have something that we could... Let me go into my Google Drive here. Oh, yeah, here it is. Okay, so we actually are going to be, now that it's my segment again, we are going to be performing a screenplay that I wrote that is relevant to what we're doing. So we're kind of turning it around, like saving the show and making it about arts and culture again.
1: All right, then I'm going to get drunk for this. Ready?
0: Okay, do whatever you want, but you have to do it. I'm a part of the frat, and I can make you do whatever I want.
1: I'm dink-chugging this.
0: No, you're not. I can see you're not doing that.
1: Don't tell him.
0: Why would I want... Okay,
1: pretend
0: so it doesn't...
1: I'm dink-chugging.
0: We're doing...
1: Dude, as my frat brother, you gotta tell him that I'm dink-chugging on the radio.
0: Okay, I'll do that. But then in exchange for that, then you have to do this, because I just remembered that I have this screenplay that's sort of a college... You know, like, what's it called? Buildings Roman or something? I don't know. I don't remember what it's called, but it's like a college-themed screenplay that I never got to use for anything. I never got to have this produced. So
1: it
0: we're going
1: right
0: to do this.
1: To my head because I only had crackers for dinner.
0: Yeah, I know. So we're going to do a...
1: So you gotta hurry it up so
0: a
1: I can
0: full
1: pee.
0: Performance of my of this screenplay. This isn't... I mean, everything Amazing. Kind of aligned here. I wasn't entirely on board with the whole going back to school thing, but now we have an opportunity to actually make the show about Canadian arts and culture with my screenplay. So I'm going to send this to you, and we're going to perform this. Okay, do you have it?
1: Sorry, fell asleep.
0: Yeah, I know. So this is, we're going to be presenting this screenplay I wrote. It's called Beer University.
1: Can hardly
0: kind of a classic
1: it.
0: Sort of college, I guess, comedy.
1: But I'm a professional, so I'll do it justice, John.
0: Yeah, you just have to read it.
1: Oh, man, I went right to my head.
0: So as usual, we're going to be, let me just pull some of that. Man, this is great. So we're going to be doing, I'm going to pull some of this stuff up. We're going to do what we've done in the past and sort of do not only just a reading of the screenplay, but also we're going to be having some sound cues. We're going to make this a real.
1: We haven't done this in a while.
0: Yeah, because usually I don't get to. Usually I don't have control over the show, and I do.
1: Well, it's good that you became a member of the frat, brother.
0: If I'll do that every week. I'll hold the picture of Tobey Maguire if I can have control of the show for half of it. That's about all I can ask for at this point.
1: You gotta spank your ass.
0: I'm not doing that part of it. I didn't have to.
1: Spank your ass.
0: Okay, so this is.
1: Okay, who am I on this? Chug? Chug?
0: Do you want to be okay, you can be Chug and I can be Brandon.
1: Chug.
0: Okay, so the two principal characters are I mean, you'll find that out at the beginning. So let's start. This is Here we go. It's an Unlimited Fortune presentation of Beer University, my screenplay.
1: Oh, hell yeah. I like this already, dude.
0: Okay, good. I don't know. Usually there's no enthusiasm for this from you, but...
1: This is my style.
0: I know we've already used this song, but... Okay, Beer University. Exterior daytime, university campus. Static crane shot of an American university campus, Eastern Seaboard. Titles/credits over footage.
1: Boring, when the credits boring. Are done,
0: I have to say this. The sound of a bell rings to indicate that class is over. From the large double doors of the main building emerge Brandon, our protagonist, and his comical sidekick, Chug. Brandon is conventionally attractive, and Chug is overweight in a way that is not sad or threatening.
1: Wait, I don't want to be Chug then.
0: Well, it's too late. You have to be Chug. The two descend a small staircase, conversing as they walk. This is Brandon speaking. It's hard to believe that we're almost about to graduate from college. It seems like only yesterday I started my 6-year general studies program. Now I'm only 29 years old and I have to go find a job and give up my licentious party lifestyle. Bummer alert.
1: Oh no, dude. But look on the bright side. That means the annual beer party's almost here. And the party where us college students celebrate the end of summer by having the greatest party of all time. Surely you haven't forgotten about the beer party!
0: Of course I know about the beer party, but I've been so busy studying for exams that I've forgotten all the important details. Please recite the entire history of the beer party now.
1: No problem, dude. The beer party is an annual party here at Spiro Agnew University. Where we all get absolutely cranked in unrefrigerated beer and hook up with each other, sexually speaking, to honor. Let me uncross my eyes here.
0: Yeah, you need to just focus on this.
1: To honor the legendary party king, Tyler the Beer Dipshit Kowalski.
0: Chug points off screen, cut to a shot of a 10-foot bronze statue of a man, completely nude, with rippling Hellenistic musculature, heroically eating a beer keg with his foot planted on the side of a subjugated nerd and surrounded by weeping angels. A bronze plaque affixed to the base of the statue reads, Tyler Kowalski, 1989-2012. Below is a poem. All turns to dust in my dying eyes. Only hatred is that a unified land is not seen. When the day the Emperor's troops sweeping the north comes, you must not forget to tell me before my tombstone.
1: Tyler knew how to party better than anyone else in history. His parties were borderline psychotic. One time he threw a desk through the window of the science building because his environmental science professor scheduled a tutorial on a Friday. On St. Patrick's Day in 2010, he had a 6-way in a hot tub for so long that a doctor determined that he could be legally served as food in the states of Florida and New Mexico. But then, his life was tragically cut short 10 years ago when during a year-end party, Tyler dumped 36 liters of Smirnoff Ice into the pressure washer, put the hose in his mouth, ended up sawing his own head off.
0: That sucks, but all the other stuff he did was cool. But the most important thing is that we make this year the greatest beer party in history.
1: That's right. The only problem is old Dean. He's been trying to shut the beer party down for years now. But as long as he doesn't try doing that again this year for some reason, we should just be fine.
0: Excellent. Anyway, I have to go and do some other stuff now.
1: Goodbye.
0: Bye. And then the next scene is interior daytime Dean's office. So cut to Dean's office, where we see the Dean scowling out the window. He is dressed in a 3-piece suit, shirt and bow tie, all made of tweed, and smoking a massive Sherlock Holmes pipe, and he has the crazy scientist Albert Einstein haircut. His office looks like it's 200 years old and has a bunch of taxidermied animals like deer and condors and shit all over the walls. On the wall behind him is a laminated poster showing a big Microsoft clip art mug of beer with a big red X going through it. Do you want to take the role of the Dean here?
1: Oh, man. That time I'd have to deal with the Dean. We are Dean.
0: It's not an actual Dean. You need to play a fictional Dean.
1: Yeah, how do you want me to do it?
0: Like a scheming, nasty guy. Maybe British?
2: I must prevent the beer party from happening this year. Every year gets more out of control, raucous and sexually insane. If this goes on, my authority as Dean of the University will be compromised. After the so-called beer party last year, I can only imagine the insolence that those blasted students have planned for this year.
0: Cut to flashback of previous year's beer party. The grounds of the university are swarming with students, drinking inhuman quantities of beer out of funnels, kegs, hoses, caulking guns, and other implements. One student sprays beer onto the crowd from a stolen and repurposed gasoline truck. A scaffold has been erected with several nerds stood on it, blindfolded, as a student with a megaphone denounces them as anti-beer reactionaries. As the crowd pelts them with empty beer cans, waving banners with Tyler Kowalski's image on them and chanting beer-related slogans in unison. An orchestra using instruments liberated from the music department plays a military anthem as the school lacrosse team marches past in uniform, carrying 40-ounce bottles of beer and holding up copies of a small book with Tyler

0: But this here will be different. I will not allow this kind of disobedience on my campus again, and I think that detestable Brandon and his henchman Chug will be the perfect targets for my scheme.
1: Okay, so we're moving on to the next scene. This is interior evening, frat building. So we're moving on to another location here. Fade to Brandon hanging out in his fraternity headquarters.
0: Yeah!
1: Several other frat brothers mill about and exchange dialogue, sitting down and standing up in chairs repeatedly and walking around aimlessly. One of them sits in a chair and reaches toward a can of beer on the table, and every other object flies off the table due to bad collision detection. The beer then disappears and appears in his hand, and he drinks it by holding the can several inches away from his face. This is Brandon to self. Now that I remember about the beer party, I can't wait for this year's festivities. I can't decide whether the best part of the beer party is the huge amounts of beer or all the crazy sex stuff that starts happening. Either way, there's absolutely no way anything will go wrong. Pan camera left to doorway where Dean enters to a dramatic music sting. Dramatic music sting. I think I have that in here somewhere. Here we go.
2: Holy hell.
0: Greetings, students.
1: He is flanked on his left by the class president, or whatever the college equivalent of that is, an unsightly nerd who is dressed in an academic robe and that square hat thing they have for graduation. Dean addresses the fraternity brothers. Now you're the dean.
0: I see you all preparing for the so-called beer party and neglecting your studies. Well, I have taken measures to ensure that this semester will go by without any such nonsense happening on my school grounds. Your class president will now read today's declaration. I'm losing the,
1: Just like a nasty British guy, I think, is what...
3: Today's declaration.
1: Well, that's a little... That's like a Cockney thing.
3: Today's declaration.
1: It's like an aristocratic kind of...
4: Today's declaration.
1: I guess you could try that. Class president strides forward and takes a big scroll out of somewhere. His reedy nerd's voice induces a primal rage in all who hear it. He unfurls it and begins to read. So I think you want to take the role of the...
5: In light of last year's so-called beer party, which resulted in 453 casualties, a six-week armed standoff with NATO VJF2 rapid deployment forces, the student body is taking measures to prevent this world historic tragedy from occurring again. As such, I declare that there shall be no beer permitted on the grounds in the university and for the remainder of the school year.
1: Replay dramatic musical sting from earlier. Okay, give me a second, I got that. All the guys in the fraternity house start freaking out and throwing shit. One of them charges the class president and tackles him through a window, and neither of them are in the movie again after that. Another one calmly sits down cross-legged on the floor and recites a death poem before committing seppuku, and another frat guy expertly beheads him with a single stroke of a katana. Dean starts shouting over the noise, trying to gain the frat guy's attention.
6: Protest as you might, there is absolutely no way that the beer party will occur this year. As your now deceased class president has declared, there shall be no beer anywhere on the school grounds this year. And there is absolutely nothing you can do to stop me. Good day.
1: Dean exits through the door, and the frat guys begin commiserating with each other. Chug appears from off-screen somewhere and stands next to Brandon.
7: This is the worst day of my life! I've deferred my graduation for 8 years so I could keep going to beer parties, and now it's canceled?
2: This is totally bogus, man.
1: We have to come up with something. If we let this year pass without a beer party, we'll be the lamest school in history.
2: Hell yeah.
1: Pan up to wall where we see an oil painting of Tyler Kowalski mounted on a white horse in front of a 19th century Continental Army, ordering a group of artillerymen to bombard a neoclassical building with math department carved on its facade. Suddenly, the painted image of

0: Tyler comes to life and turns to face Brandon and Chug and addresses them. None of the other guys in the room notice.
1: Chug.
0: Do you want to take the rule?
1: Yeah.
0: Take the role of Tyler.
1: Chug. Brandon. It is I, Tyler Kuralski, legendary party king of whatever skill this is. I speak to you now from the realm of shadows to issue a grave warning. If the Dane's plan comes to fruition, and this year passes that a beer parody, I will return and in furious vengeance make this place unto a desert. Desert. Sorry, I'm basically illiterate.
0: Yeah, you gotta pick a voice here.
1: Baron on Vlog. I thought I'm doing a pretty consistent.
0: Well, it's consistent, but I can't understand it.
1: Baron of life and forgotten by the sun and walls of stone shall be shattered, and the roots of your houses will be like unto sand. And sons shall denounce fathers, and fathers their sons. And locusts with crowns of gold and faces of men will make war upon your fields. And the beasts of the air and sea shall speak and accuse you. So it is written.
0: The portrait of Tyler Kowalski bursts into flames. Oh man, bummer alert. Now we have two reasons to make sure that this year's beer party happens.
1: Cowabunga!
0: So we're going to cut to a montage scene here, kind of showing you the events of getting the beer party ready. Cut to montage of Brandon, Chug, and the other guys who don't have any lines going around town trying to find ways to get beer into the university. Scene of the guys are brewing beer in copper bathtubs in a warehouse, and one of the guys is funneling the finished product into a barrel that has textbooks stenciled onto it. Scene of a squadron of frat guys in military gear and night vision goggles hijacking a truck convoy of beer trucks, ordering the drivers out of the trucks and restraining them with zip ties. Then cut to the guys painting over the beer logos on the trucks and stenciling textbooks onto them. Scene of Chug and Brandon carrying cases of beer around on the campus, where they are stopped by the dean, who takes a bottle out of one of the cases to inspect it, only to find that the label on the bottle reads textbooks, and he nods approvingly and puts the bottle back in the case. Montage ends with Chug and Brandon back in the frat house, conferring over a map of the campus. That was the montage scene, so we're on interior daytime. We finally did it, dude. We have enough beer stashed on campus to have the greatest beer party in history. If things hadn't worked out, we would have had to legally purchase the beer and have the party somewhere else.
1: You said it, dude. No matter what kind of crazy scheme the dean tries, there's no way anything bad will happen to us.
0: We need to get the word out to everyone on campus. On the last day of class, which is in April or something because we're in college, we need everyone to meet at the sports quad at once. The party will be so huge, even the UN won't be able to stop us like last time. So we have Tabrina here coming from off screen. Do you want to take the role of Tabrina?
1: I don't do girls' roles, dude.
0: Can you just do it?
1: Okay. Did somebody say beer party?
0: Cut to doorway into the frat house.
2: Sorry, let me take that again.
0: Okay, hold on. We have to do the musical cue again.
2: Okay, let me do it again.
1: Did somebody say beer party? Beer party?
2: I don't know any girls, man. I don't know how they
0: That's
2: do it.
0: That's close enough to what that is.
2: You know what, too? Phoning it in is pretty funny.
0: It's not supposed to be. Stop trying to make this into a comedy show.
2: I've been phoning it in this whole time.
0: Yeah, I know that.
2: Joke's on you, buddy.
0: Well, you always do that. Cut to doorway into the frat house, where Tabrina is standing in a seductive pose. Tabrina is the hottest babe in the movie.
1: Oh, yeah.
0: She is blonde or whatever hair color is most popular right now,
1: yeah.
0: And her legs are proportionally 65% of her entire body.
1: Woo.
0: Remember to go back and mention her earlier in the script so that this scene will have greater impact. Okay, I wasn't supposed to read that.
2: Okay.
0: This direction for me. Anyway, Brandon speaking. Whoa, Tabrina? The hottest babe in the movie? What are you doing here? Chug is so overwhelmed by Tabrina that he begins speaking in tongues and his eyes start bleeding. Tabrina's speaking now.
1: I couldn't help but overhear that the beer party is going to be happening after all. I just wanted to say that whoever manages to pull this off,
2: Even under the watchful eye of the hated dean, will instantly receive the craziest sex encounter from me. What a shame that there are two of you. I guess we'll just have to fight amongst each other rather than combine your efforts and increase your chances of success.
0: Whatever you say, Tabrina, I'll kill and eat Chug right now if that's what you want.
3: The whole beer party thing was my idea. Brandon is lower than a dog to me.
0: Tabrina speaking.
2: Best of luck, you two gentlemen. Just remember, only one of you can win this. All this.
0: Tabrina.
2: And a bag of chips.
0: Tabrina turns around, and Chug and Brandon immediately begin fist fighting each other in the background. Switch focus to Tabrina, who pulls out a check that Reese signed the Dean, R.E. Scheming, and is worth $150. Tabrina smirks seductively and exits the scene. Fade to black. There is definitely not enough material here to get to 90 minutes, so just insert like half an hour of commercials. Remember to look up if it's legal to put commercials in movies or not. That's another note for myself. Exterior daytime. Fade back in to static crane shot of the university with title card. 2 weeks later, day of the beer party. Cut to Brandon and Chug outside one of the buildings. It doesn't matter which one. This is Brandon speaking. I can't believe 2 weeks has passed since Tabrina introduced a new and unexpected element to the whole beer party thing. We've been so busy fighting each other that we haven't finished planning the beer party yet. It looks like we are doomed to failure.
4: If only we could have combined our efforts and worked together instead of fighting over the affections of a woman neither of us knows. This would have been the greatest beer party in history, dude. Bummer alert.
0: Note, check with marketing to see if Bummer Alert is viable for merchandising. Find out how much the overhead would be to print it on those foam beer holder things and t-shirts and shit. Okay, so that's for me. It's not a stage direction, sorry. Suddenly, Frat Guy 1 enters from off-screen. He is panicking and appears to have been running from somewhere.
5: Brandon, Chug, thank God I found you. The Dean found your beer stash somehow, and now he's going to destroy it in the sports squad, which, if you recall, is precisely where the beer parties will take place later today. Hurry!
0: Chug and Brandon stand up and follow Frat Guy 1 off-screen. Mm-hmm. Cut to the sports quad, a huge concrete square where every building is shaped like a different sports ball. In the middle of the square, a large wooden stage has been erected where the Dean is standing in front of a podium with all the beer from before behind him on the stage. The stage has a big banner on it that says, "Say Goodbye to Beer" on it, and there are big placards with the Dean's face on them. A crowd of students has gathered to watch, and Chug and Brandon join them.
3: Oh my god! Oh, he's gonna get rid of all the beer we got before. It's all over! My whole life is fucked now!
0: Cut to Dean on podium, addressing the crowd of students.
6: Greetings, students. I'm sure you have heard that today was meant to be the beer party. However, I'm glad to announce that I have seized all the beer that was hidden away on campus, ensuring that nobody will be able to have a crazy good time and get sexual on each other as long as I'm around. My faithful nerds shall now begin to destroy your beer. Nerds! Attack!
0: Everyone in the crowd starts freaking out as a group of nerds approaches the stage with wood axes and begins smashing up all the barrels and cases of beer, and the beer starts going everywhere. The people in the crowd start weeping and rending their garments. One of the frat guys draws a Tonto knife and attempts to bonsai charge the stage, but is tackled to the ground by a campus police officer. The whole time this is happening, the Dean is laughing in the background. This is the worst day of my life. There has to be something we can do to stop him. Suddenly, the sky turns black and thick clouds begin to swirl directly over the sports quad. Everyone stops doing whatever and looks up at it inquisitively. We then hear a booming voice coming from the sky.
1: Not to worry, Brandon. I'll handle this.
0: The firmament stretches erratically and splits open, revealing the face of Tyler the Beer Dipshit Kowalski, whose visage fills the entire sky that is visible from the ground. His entire face is made of shining gold, and as it descends, a bejeweled third eye opens on his forehead. It's Tyler Kowalski, here to save the beer party. Somehow I knew this would happen.
4: All right, this is going to be the best beer party in history, dude.
0: And this is...
4: dude, yay.
0: Transition to our final scene here. The massive, smiling face of Tyler Kowalski is now the only visible thing in the sky and is slowly descending to Earth. Suddenly, his jaw unhinges like a snake and leaving a yawning black void where his mouth once was. From out of his mouth pours a waterfall of beer, streaming to Earth hundreds of millions of gallons at a time in mere seconds. As the stream hits the Earth, the entire university is destroyed by the flood of beer, which smashes through the buildings and flows over the Earth in city-destroying waves. Cut to scenes of various cities around the world being obliterated by 100-foot-tall tsunamis of beer, with crowds of people screaming in rapturous ecstasy as they are destroyed by the flood. Billions are swallowed by the planet-sized ocean of beer descending from the heavens, and human civilization is submerged in an endless flood of beer. Cut to shot from space of the Earth, which rapidly turns from its famous blue and green color into the unmistakable amber of a crisp draft lager. As the last remnants of life on Earth are annihilated and joined together in a harmonious, primordial sea of affordable, smooth taste and playful carbonation, a title card appears reading, "The End?" Smash cut to black, credits play over song "If You Believe in Having Sex" by Two Live Crew. And we can't play that because of... CRTC regulations.
2: Oh, just play it.
0: So that was a beer party. So that was a chance to kind of introduce some of my own writing. Obviously, this is an arts and culture show. So
2: so I was going to say, John, that you say your writing.
0: Yeah, that is my writing.
2: It's bullshit.
0: What?
2: That's not your writing. That's practically my life.
0: How was that your life? You didn't go to college.
2: You basically, all these ideas, the Brandon character, the cool, you know, save the day, gets a girl, everything. These are all the lesser fat Chug character, you know, being the burden, being a little barnacle on Brandon character.
0: You're trying to argue that this is, you have life rights to this?
2: This is absolutely, you know, I can... I got my diary somewhere, and I can show you. Yeah, this is the day that I did the textbooks on the stenciled on the beer bottle prank. That's totally
0: when
2: my life.
0: When did you do any of this?
2: This is my whole life, dude. You lifted it all from my life. You just love watching me. I'm your biggest inspiration and your biggest. Everybody asks you, John, where do you get your idea? Well, nobody asks you that, but when you, if they were to ask you, John, where do you get your ideas? You would lie straight to their face and say, well, definitely not from Steven. But that's a lie. This is 100% my life.
0: None of this ever happened.
2: And
0: I
2: could sue you for libel. Is that right?
0: You could sue me for libel. What is that? Why?
2: Is that real? Is that a thing?
0: I mean, it is. It doesn't apply to that.
2: Well, I could sue you anyway. I might just... dude, you know what? I might just go ahead and sue you. Why not?
0: What are you going to sue me? What are you going to sue you for, me with papers? What are you talking about?
2: I'll sue you. Yeah. Actually, yeah. What's your name? Sorry, what's your name?
0: What's my name?
2: Yeah, what's your name? Who are you?
0: It's John. You know who
2: You've been served.
0: What the hell is this? Summons to appear in...
2: I wanted an excuse. I needed an excuse to sue you.
0: Jesus Christ, you're suing me.
2: This is the board. This is tipping over the edge.
0: The
2: Niagara
0: trial
2: Falls
0: is set for next week?
2: Yeah.
0: Well, I don't have time to get ready.
2: Don't worry. I booked it for the show. I booked it for the show.
0: You're going to sue me live on the show.
2: What did it say? It's for what? Oh, for fraud.
0: Copyright infringement, fraud.
2: Yeah, well, I'll throw
0: libel
2: this in. Yeah.
0: Also. It's not libel. That doesn't make sense.
2: So I'll sue you, and I'll see you then. Jackass.
0: God damn.
2: I knew about Jackass. You didn't show it to
0: me.
2: I showed it to you.
0: You didn't show it to me.
2: I showed you the piss contest.
0: Okay, so we'll be back.
2: They did the piss
0: That's
2: one.
0: The show. We'll be back. Well, I guess I don't know if we'll be back next week. They're not going to let us do the show in a courtroom.
2: Get representation.
0: Well, yeah, I'll have to.
2: I got mine. I'm represented.
0: By who? Who's going to? You already have a lawyer.
2: Yours truly. Yours truly.
0: Representing yourself.
2: Oh, yeah. I'm doing a RZA thing. And okay, I'm going to get away with it, too, if it weren't for you meddling twerp.
0: This is going to waste a bunch of money and time, but I'm confident that I'm not going to lose this lawsuit.
2: You always say,
0: so.
2: Carry your way end of the show. This is me doing that. And also, this is you
4: going to prison for the rest of your days.
0: I'm not going to go to prison.
4: Eating gruel.
0: No.

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1: 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Crank it.
2: The pavement lies before him. A street lamp lights the way. Such steady pace and lane control, his passengers will say, he brought us close together and we've had a merry time. While we drank beer and shooters, he ordered soda with lime. We hope he always joins us, because we enjoy his company,

Hey there, and welcome back to the Northern Lights, where we play the week's best new pop, rock, and electronic music releases from Canadian artists. On today's show, we'll hear from Bob Moses, Alex Sampson, Distant Matter, Luke Holla, Wanting, Ghostly Kisses, and more. But first, let's kick things off with a new remix from Nurko of Frank Walker's song, All Cried Out, one of my favorite Canadian electronic releases so far this year.

Let's talk about what we played in the first half. After All Cried Out, we heard Like Me from Alex Sampson and Maddie Pruitt. Recognize from Distant Matter, the stage name of Toronto artist Alexander Morris. Take What's Yours by Neon Dreams, an alt-pop duo from Halifax. And Comebacks to You from Bob Moses, electronic music duo Tom Howie and Jimmy Valance. Next up was Ease Your Mind from Ghostly Kisses, an indie pop duo from Quebec City featuring Margot Sauv and Louis-Étienne Santé. A country song from Uxbridge, Ontario's Robin Odellini called God Knows I Try. Don't Wake Me Up from Wanting Chu's new release Love Letter, who sings in both English and Chinese on the album. And 99 Dimensional by Marcy, Toronto indie pop artist Marta Chikochevic. And now let's get back to the music with Bad Timing, some R&B from Brampton's Zenosoul.

Hey again. We started the second half with Bad Timing, followed by Mary Jane from Yung Leo, a really solid pop song from a virtually unknown Montreal artist. You Don't Need a Reason to Call from Baby Girl, a dream pop and indie rock duo with Kiki Francis and Cameron Bright. GYM from Lou Kala, the stage name of Lusamba Vanessa Kalala. And Sunbleach, some alt-pop from Burgundy. Next up, we heard a tech house track called Kickback from Toronto's Marta. Nosebleeds by upcoming Montreal artist Chiara Savasta, who I've played a few times now on the show. And Time of Your Life, another song from Bob Moses, one of the best from the just-released deluxe edition of their 2025 album Blink. To close out the show, I'll leave you with something I don't usually play, a quiet acoustic guitar and voice track from an emerging Toronto-based indie folk singer-songwriter, Yan Qing, that caught my ear with their honest lyrics about life. Thanks for listening, and hope you catch the next episode in a week. Take care.

0: your mind. And I come to a conclusion that it's not a place or time. It's in every conversation that I hold with them that I know I've arrived.
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Rock and roll went to Vegas for a while. But people want the sound, and it all comes back around.

Baby, baby, baby, baby, baby, baby, baby, baby, baby, baby, baby, baby, baby, baby, baby, baby, baby, baby, baby, baby, baby, baby, baby, baby, baby, baby, baby, baby, baby, baby, baby, baby, baby, baby, baby, baby, baby, baby, baby, baby, baby, baby, baby, baby, baby, baby, baby, baby, baby, baby, baby, baby, baby, baby, baby, baby, baby, baby, baby, baby, baby, baby, baby, baby, baby, baby, baby, baby, baby, baby, baby, baby, baby, baby, baby, baby, baby, baby, baby, baby, baby, baby, baby, baby, baby, baby, baby, baby, baby, baby, baby, baby, baby, baby, baby, baby, baby, baby, baby, 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
6: Hi, this is Poor Charlie, and I must tell you, I've been to Mississippi, and I've been to Nicobuck. 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

What an intense freak out there. As I said, you are listening to Shovel Time. I'm Aaron. This is a show where I play music that represents the feeling of listening to my library on shuffle, almost literally this time. I put this together while I was on a train last week, and I was picking a lot of them as I was literally just flipping through shuffle. Some more intentionality there, but close to the spirit anyway. Right now you're listening to Sonic Youth, their track Sunday from 1998 and the album A Thousand Leaves, which I think is still not fully reappraised. I think people generally like this one, but they should like it a lot more. I think it's one of the best Sonic Youth albums. And I feel like a lot of people would go for this one more these days, I would think. It's like more jammy, which seems to be kind of in step with, I don't know, where a lot of similar type music is headed. But yeah, like when the guitar starts chugging in the middle of there, it's just really good stuff. That's a more straight ahead one for them, for at least for that album. That album has a lot of longer drawn out songs. That one's the more, you know, that was the single, right? And I think it's the second track on the album, not quite the lead, but A Perfect Language Sunday afternoon. And what you're listening to now is Shabazz Palaces. The King's New Clothes Were Made by His Own Hand. 2011, the album Black Up. Playing this because when I was on the train last week, I was headed to see Digable Planets in concert, the great 90s jazz hip-hop band that I played on the show, on my last show. Shabazz Palaces is the kind of the follow-up act from one of the members, Butterfly. Which is really a much weirder thing, although watching the band live, I realized that they had some of that weirdness in them already, and it's not that much of a stretch. But this is really weird stuff. This is like one of the first 20 or so hip-hop albums I ever, like the first 20 I ever listened to, probably. I mentioned Two Nerds on the last show as like one of the first albums that I listened to just because of like a Pitchfork review or whatever. This was another one of them. Anyway, Digable Planets was a great live show. They played with a full five-piece backing band, which then kind of like extended a lot of their songs into like full jazz funk jams. They incorporated like a lot of like classic hip-hop tracks into there. It was kind of funny. Jay-Z did like some big show where he played his track Where I'm From, except he was rapping Where I'm From over the New York State of Mind beat. And then Nas was rapping New York State of Mind over the Where I'm At beat. What I saw was Digable Planets perform their song Where I'm From, unrelated, and then they put the message in the middle of their Grandmaster Flash. So I thought that was way cooler to me. Anyway, I just talked over that entire track, but it's a pretty short one. But it's really good. Yeah, Digable Planets was a great show. None of the main MCs lost their touch, despite not really doing any new music together in the last 30 years, and two out of three barely do any music at all. Yeah, it was a great show. Really enjoyed it. And now we're on to Mahmoud Ahmed, Ere Mala Mela, from 1975. Probably the most famous Ethiopian singer worldwide. I don't know. I'm no expert, but from what I can tell anyway, he was one of the first Ethiopians to perform in the U.S., for whatever that's worth, after political unrest forced a lot of Ethiopians out of the country. He also played with, what's the band called? The band that played with Haile Mergia. Escapes me, but they also play a lot there too. This album's been re-released a few times. The one you're most likely to be able to listen to these days is part of the Ethiopeat series of releases, which releases like a lot of great classic Ethiopian music. If you're at all interested in Ethiopian music, check that stuff out. This is the first track on that re-release, not necessarily on the original album, but on the re-release days. So, Tizita music. I played the track Tizita, you know, however you want to anglicize it, by, God, why is his name escaping me? The most famous Ethiopian guy right now. I played that on a show a while back, and this is kind of like what the actual genre is. Mulatto Astake. It's just basically like these very kind of dramatic yearning songs. So anyway, I'm gonna shut up now because I have talked through almost, you know, two full songs here. So enjoy this track.

keyboards from Ryuichi Sakamoto there, who I've talked about in previous shows, so I won't go on too much there. Although you also got bass from Haruomi Hosono, so you got two-thirds of Yellow Magic Orchestra before Yellow Magic Orchestra were even a thing. They were all session musicians that got together. Also backing vocals from Tatsuro Yamashita, so you know you got all kinds of Japanese superstars here. This is Tayako Onuki, her track Tokai from 1977, I believe that translates to city. I saw you've seen those images online, social media, whatever, of Japanese music shops being annoyed at all the tourists, foreigners, looking like just for city pop and whatever. They're talking about, you know, Masayoshi Takanaka, Tatsuro Yamashita, Cassiopeia, stuff like that. I think Nujabes is on the hit list too. I did always think it was a little weird how much city pop took hold as like a Western, you know, more recent obviously, phenomenon. Simply just because like all of its American counterparts were supposed to be deemed like really uncool. And I listened to this, I'm like, isn't everyone supposed to hate this stuff? But I don't know. Classic case of the thing Japan meme, I guess. Which isn't to say that there isn't lots of great city pop, and you know, obviously I'm playing it right now. There's also lots of great other Japanese music, which you'll hear plenty of if you listen to my show. I don't really intend to play that much Japanese music, but it just kind of crops up. I don't know. But this is early city pop before the sound really got, you know, full into the 80s, 77. It's a little more tasteful. It's kind of evolving out of like the early, they called it new music, in like the early 70s. And it's got a little more flavor to it, I think, than some of the really poppy stuff. Not that this is poppy too. And Tayako Onuki, she's a really likable singer. I've listened to a few of her albums, and always a good presence there. So I like this track. Actually, you want to talk about some killer session musicians? Well, not session musicians, but you know, I mean, I mentioned a lot of cool people playing on the last track. Here we got Herbie Hancock with Freddie Hubbard, Ron Carter, and Tony Williams. Like, are you kidding me? Tony Williams only 19 years old here. It's not one of the showier performances, but still, you know, showing the early promise. This is Cantaloupe Island, 1964. Feels kind of like an update on Watermelon Man from a couple years before that. I don't know. He had a melon thing, I guess. Never did like what, Honeydew House? Should that have been the next one? I don't know. But yeah, Hubbard and Herb are just like fantastic here. So.

So Nathan over at 88.1 CKDU over in Halifax with his own show and Dance Grammar, similar to this show, but with an ostensible focus on danceable music. But I believe tomorrow he'll be doing a show about the top 100 tracks of 1956 at 11 p.m. EST. So if you want to check that out, I would recommend it because you're going to learn a lot of great, great music there. Doing a top 100 for like that for 56 is, I think, is a pretty impressive undertaking. He did last one last year he did one for 1975, which is already really cool. But 56 is like well before the album era, which like LPs were, the LP itself was not even 10 years old at that point. It wasn't really a popular consumer album. Certainly as an artistic unit, you weren't really seeing a lot of that. Like, there were some, but not many, even in jazz, which kind of like adopted the album as like an art form first, or earlier, I guess, than a lot of other genres. Even there, like, there aren't a lot of like capital C classic jazz albums from 56. A lot of the albums then were just, you know, a single and a bunch of, you know, half-assed covers, or actually it wasn't even that really, it was mostly they were compiling a bunch of old singles if they even did anything at all. So kind of digging through all that to find like 100 great tracks, it's a difficult endeavor. So I'm sure it's a lot of research. Well, it is a lot of research. I've been trying to build my library a little bit there because I noticed mine was a little bit lacking, even in some obvious stuff. I had this one already though. This is Honey Hush, the first track from one of the few albums from 56 that I think really is worth checking out, from Johnny Burnett and the Rock and Roll Trio. I assume that track will not make the list because that album has Train Kept Rollin', when they have the definitive version of that track. It was fantastic, but that's a cover of a big Joan Turner track, Honey Hush. I really like those burping distorted guitars, early guitar distortion there. Now we're on to something later. Gil Scott-Heron, New York Is Killing Me from 2010, last album he did before he died. This whole album was remixed by Jamie XX a year later, and then famously sampled on Drake's Take Care. And revisiting that album recently, I was surprised, but I don't know, I don't really like the Jamie XX version, but I still like this original version a lot. Produced by XL owner Richard Russell. And I think all the electronics and stuff here, Gil Scott-Heron's weary voice like really fits with the hand clap and the sort of minimalist production. Works with the poetry, and this track basically feels like a blues song, and I mean, he did die a year later of complications downstream of drug use, so this track, New York Is Killing Me, and I guess it was killing him.

Duncan and me. Yes, I was standing in dine, and New York was killing me. Seemed like I need to start over and go back home in Jackson, Tennessee.

Those transitions wacky enough? Actually, this album gets a lot wackier. This is John Zorn, Latin Quarter from his 1990 album, Naked City. Half this album, probably more than half this album, is like grindcore, basically. You know, just swap in some like instrumental Napalm Death kind of stuff. Not quite that. And then you get just relatively straightforward jazzy stuff like this, too. And I don't know, there's a whole mix in there. Okay. And then John Zorn just kind of comes in like a bat out of hell there, squealing. So, you know, I mean, that's kind of the album you're going to get. A great guitar in this track from Bill Frisell, piano Wayne Horvitz. Yeah, this is one of the more conventional tracks on the album, but conventional is not bad in this case. And even, you know, by jazz standards, it's still kind of silly stuff. It sounds kind of like, you know, roadside bar stuff if there are guys who are just like willing to let loose a little bit. And certainly they can let loose. It sounds sort of like something you might hear in like a David Lynch thing. I sort of assumed that he had shown up in a David Lynch thing at some point, but no, I don't know. Maybe I'm just thinking of like the Bill Pullman saxophone stuff in Lost Highway or something, but this could have been like Twin Peaks Season 3, like the roadside bar bits too. I don't know. This is fun.

A good rollicking rocker from ABBA. I don't really go for the guitar stuff with ABBA as much as the keyboard stuff. The guitar stuff, I think, being more Bjorn, and the keyboard stuff being more Benny. This one kind of, well, it starts off sounding more of a guitar one, although there's more keyboard stuff and piano stuff that kind of filters in through the rest of the song. By the end of it, it's certainly a lot of good, you know, jammy bits at the end, but certainly the guitars at the beginning, not something I typically expect out of an ABBA song. But, you know, this is just a good, fun one. So long, 1975.

This stuff is like catnip to me. Harmonia, their track Dino, I think you're supposed to pronounce it Dino. I think it's like just dinosaur. I don't know. As far as I know, there's no German translation here, but this is a German group from the 70s, made of members from Neu and Cluster, two famous krautrock, Kosmisch, or whatever you want to call them, German 70s group bands. Cluster, I guess, is more on the synthy electronic side. Neu sometimes was, sometimes wasn't, but certainly the motoric beat there, that steady groove comes, I think, more from Neu than Cluster. And there's lots of great styles of German music from the 70s especially, but this particular flavor of it, with the kind of liquid neon tones, bright colors, this stuff is always just easy. I just love this stuff. Neu being from Dusseldorf, Cluster being from Berlin, which were kind of two main schools of German music in the 70s. I'm taking a solo trip to Berlin soon. I am not a person who travels a lot, so this is kind of exciting. Obviously won't be doing any shows then. I don't know. I guess I don't really have that much interesting to say about that right now, but I'm looking forward to it. Now we have Peter McConnell. Anyone paying attention to the gaming news lately knows that things are pretty bad right now. Things are pretty bad all over these days. I mean, we've got the air quality index at 11 full Spinal Tap hours. Can't eat lettuce. Well, you can't. Get the Canadian lettuce, which should hopefully not make you poop violently. Bad gaming stuff, not good these days. PlayStation not making discs. Microsoft is gutting like all their dev teams, laying off like half of Xbox. PC stuff is just in shambles right now. The Steam machine costs like $1 billion because it's all being taken by all the parts or being taken by AI stuff. Just things are bad right now. And this is from Psychonauts 2, developed by Double Fine, one of the Microsoft studios that still exists but is no longer owned by Microsoft. They are now indie again after they were purchased by Microsoft. They released like two games, I think. They did a whole documentary about the creation of Psychonauts 2, which is all for free on YouTube. If you're at all interested in game development, it's a really interesting watch. This track is called The Questionable Areas, is from the game Psychonauts 2. This plays in kind of like one of the outdoor hub areas, which is very relaxed, folky. There's no danger, enemies, or anything there. It's a game all about like psychic powers and stuff like that, so they kind of lean into it and add like some psychedelic flourishes into this music. This is really the only track from that soundtrack that I listen to a lot, but I like it a lot.

Love me some pedal steel guitar. I recently read the 33 and a third book on Wowie Zowie, the Pavement album that this is from. This track's called Father to a Sister of Thought. I also grabbed Kraftwerk's Computer World. For those who don't know, their 33 and a third books are an author takes a... They just write a whole book about one particular album. They're usually really short books. They're like... A lot of them are like 100 to 200 pages, but they're like, they're tiny books, so there's not a lot of words on each page. I haven't read any of these in a while. I'd usually just like pick them up as I saw them randomly, but you just don't see them anymore. They used to be able to find them in like regular bookstores and stuff, but I don't see them at these places anymore. So I was at Sonic Boom a few months ago, and I just wound up, they got them there. You know, I enjoyed the read, but my main takeaway from reading both of these is that they just kind of let whoever write these things. The Wowie Zowie one is an older one. Computer World is a little bit newer, I think. And I mean, that's part of the appeal of the 33 and a third books is that each one can kind of be whatever it wants to be, right? I mean, some of the more well-known ones, I guess, are, you've got Carl Wilson's book on the Celine Dion album, Let's Talk About Love, where he's just trying to figure out why people love Celine Dion so much when he hates her music, which became kind of this whole Poptimist text, and it became a whole thing. You got John Darnielle, The Mountain Goats. He wrote a book about about the Black Sabbath album. Pardon. Did not bring water with me. My mistake. he wrote about the Black Sabbath album, Master of Reality, which he wrote as kind of like a novel from the perspective of like a kid who's really in love with this album. And you know, you get all kinds of ones. And they also have like books about like different genres and stuff instead of particular albums. I got one about Krautrock, which actually led me to that Harmonia track earlier. There's one about South African music and stuff. And anyway, there's all kinds of different stuff. The Wowie Zowie one is like mainly some like light personal anecdotes paired with like interviews with the band, which are nice but not necessarily revelatory. Still a good read. One of the interviews they're interviewing, I think Stephen Malkmus is who they're interviewing. It's like the main guy of the band, and he thought at the time that the track was just playing, "Father to a Sister of Thought," could have been a bigger single. And the guy interviewing them is like, "What are you thinking?" And I'm reading it, I'm like, I don't know, why not? Like, I don't know. Maybe I just like pedal steel guitar too much. But anyway, I like those books. I think they're interesting. It's really hit and miss. There's some good ones. There's some bad ones. You know, they're just fun to pick up every once in a while, I guess. What you're listening to now is Emmanuel Jal and Abdel Gadir Salim from Sudan. I've been making more of an effort to listen to like some, you know, various artist compilations lately, and also trying to make more of an effort to actually like go back and listen to the music that I find from them, because like when you have like random one-off tracks from different artists, it's they're easy to get lost in your library, especially, you know, if you're listening to Shuffle, and 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It's easy to forget about them, and listening to Shuffle, you know, if I'm shuffling 20,000 songs or whatever, then, you know, one track from one artist, what's the odds, right? So I'm making more of an active effort to try and re-listen to some of this stuff, get more familiar with it. This one I grabbed from the Rough Guide to Acoustic Africa, from the World Music

always a good kind of grounding thing for trying to get into a particular country's music or genre music or whatever. And these guys actually show up in a couple of other Rough Guys, Rough Guy to Stan and to Sahara. Emmanuel Jal, you don't really even really hear on this track. I think this is mostly Abdelkadir Salim. But Emmanuel Jal's got former child soldier who escaped to Kenya and became a rapper. I think he settled in Toronto eventually. But Abdelkadir Salim is a Muslim elder, also from Sudan, who's kind of paired here. And I like this track a lot. I kind of talked over the part that was a little slow, and I'm still talking over it. And I'm going to shut up now because this part is really good.

I don't remember this guy. Todd Terje, a Norwegian electronic disco-esque kind of guy. I never really realized until recently that the name's supposed to be like Todd Terje. Released a bunch of singles EPs named his anticipated album, It's Album Time, and then as far as I know, we never really heard from this guy again. Kind of cheesy dance stuff, but I still like that album. I remember trying to play Inspector Norris, which is like kind of one of this big... I think probably his biggest song. I tried playing that as a party, like a normal person party, in 2012, and I was like fresh out of high school or something. And someone listening to me was like, what the hell is this? Disparagingly. And at the time, I was kind of offended, but I get it, honestly. I think that was a bit of a stretch. I was not attuned to what the people needed. So now in 2026, you too can tell me what's going on. I don't like this. That's your build. I like it. I like how it's going builds and builds and weirder and goofier sounds. I got one track after this.

0: distant cousins. There's a limited supply.
1: Closing it out with something kind of heavy. Cat and Beef Heart, Big Ad Beans from Venus. Honestly, the more I listen to the old blues stuff, the more I respect Beef Heart's deal. He's obviously pulling a lot from Howlin' Wolf, but you can hear a lot of him in other earlier blues artists as well. You hear Trap Mask Replica, or Really the Pimp or whatever, and you assume that like Cat and Beef Heart's like just doing a bit the whole time, but I think a lot of it is more sincere than you might think. Funny in the way blues has always been funny, intense in the way it's always been intense. Certainly this guitar from Zootworn Rollo and Rockette Morton is really intense. Yeah, I don't know what a Big Eyed Bean is, but it's evocative. Thank you for listening. Once again, this is Chef Time. 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I'm Aaron. And good night.

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0: la fermer. 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Allô?
1: Allô?
0: On a pas mal de nausées et tout. 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

0: 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Whoa. Can you hear that echo? Echo?
1: This is going to be a weird show if this picks up.
0: I can hear it through the stereo, so there's totally feedback going on.
1: Oh man, this is going to be weird.
0: Whoa. Anyway, this is a Rebel Time Radio Echo Edition. Unless we fix that. Which we can, or we'll see. Anyway, coming up, we got a night full of punk rock and ska and oi and hardcore and whatever else we throw in the mix. We're going to start tonight's show with direct action. Here's International Blacklist on Rebel Time Radio.

0: Hey, welcome back to Rebel Time Radio. Oh, I think we still have an echo.
1: Can you turn that off?
0: Yeah. That was the Effigies with Below the Drop. And before that was Submission Hold with Hawks and Dugs and Time. And before that was All or Nothing with Racist, Classist, Anti-Gay Bullshit. And we started that set with Direct Action's International Blacklist. How's that set up punk rock for you?
1: Sounded pretty good to me. Some good old Toronto hardcore with Direct Action there.
0: Oh yeah, and the Effigies too. Chicago hardcore? Mm-hmm. Sweet stuff. Sweet stuff. What's going on in your life, Mike?
1: Nothing really new since last week.
0: Hey, I saw the Ghostbusters. You saw the Ghostbusters.
1: We did see Ghostbusters.
0: They were funny. It was a funny movie.
1: Yeah, I mean... No. I genuinely enjoyed the new Ghostbusters. I mean, I mostly went because I was sitting around on the Friday afternoon when the movie came out, and I was thinking, you know what? Every dollar that goes to the box office money is just going to anger all those, like, soggy pants, internet piss babies. So I may as well, like, spend my money in a good way. And no, I had a legitimately enjoyable time with it. As a big fan of the original, which, I mean, you watch it now and it has, like, a lot of problems. The whole, like, I forget his name, like, Bill Murray's character, like, relentlessly going after Sigourney Weaver's character.
0: He's definitely a big sexist pig in that movie.
1: Oh, yeah.
0: Yeah. But he is funny, though.
1: Yeah. And at the same time, the movie was made in, what, 1984? But no, like, it was, for a 2014 blockbuster comedy, it was a really fun time. And anybody who, like, immediately shits on the movie for having a majority female cast and making... Okay, there's one male lead in the character. It's Chris Hemsworth's character, and he plays the dumb blonde character absolutely perfectly. He has one joke that's repeated throughout the entire movie, and it's spot on the entire time.
0: Every time there's a loud noise now, I cover my eyes. The best part, maybe not the best part, but I think you pointed out to me, there's in like the first 10 minutes, there's a queef joke,
1: yeah.
0: Which is funny.
1: Yeah, they snuck a queef joke into a PG-13 movie.
0: What's a queef joke? That's, you'll have to look that up on the internet. Okay, I guess that's our movie review for the week. Go see Ghostbusters, or don't pay for it if you don't want to. That's cool too.
1: Just make sure you anger the soggy pants in it.
0: Yeah. Go tell those what do they call them? Men's man babies, man children.
1: Soggy pants piss babies.
0: Soggy pants piss babies that they're stupid.
1: What's a better song to follow a movie review than a song like tearing apart our addiction to media? Here's Sabergod by Nausea on Rebel Time Radio.

0: 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You're just listening to Spanner from the UK with Border Regime. Before that, we were playing a now-defunct Montreal melodic crust band, Praying Hands, with the song Prefabricated Passions. Before that was Witch Hunt with Blood Red States and Nausea with Cyber God.
1: Cool. I'm going to play a song by... And I'm going to totally mispronounce this. This is in Basque, so I'm trying to speak Basque right now. After Boche Bique.
0: I can't tell if you did a good job or not.
1: Okay, well, long time comrade in chief, Randy from Rebel Time Records, is doing an interview with this band, After Boche Bique. That should be up on the website in a couple weeks or so, maybe less. But, yeah, so I'm going to play that band right now. They're like a anti-capitalist communist band from Mexico. This song's called De Cuál Lado Estás on Rebel Time Radio here on 100.3 Sound FM.

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0: Hey, welcome back to Rebel Time Radio. That was Plastic War with BYOD, which I think stands for Be Your Own Dad. And before that was Yabasta with Trench Town, and Pussy Riot with Putin Has Pissed Himself, and After Bochi BK with De Que Lado Estás.
1: Nice.
0: I think I'm doing pretty good on the non-English languages things.
2: That are you doing well enough to fake it?
0: Yeah, I actually have no clue what I'm doing. I guess I should give you this cord.
2: Sounds like a good idea.
0: Yeah.
2: Alright, up next you've got some UK anarcho-punk. This next one's gonna be Omega Tribe with Is This a Future here on Rebel Time Radio.

0: 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That last song was DOA with a revamped version of their song Fucked Up Baby, Fucked Up Donald. You can probably guess who that one's about. Before that was Culture Shock, a song off their brand new album on Alternative Tentacles with Working Doesn't Work For Me. Before that was a song by the Kalashnikov Collective from Italy with Quando La Machine Si Fermo. I don't know how good of a pronunciation that was.
1: You done good.
0: Apparently. And started that set off with Is There a Future by Omega Tribe.
1: Yeah, speaking of that Donald, the Donald, I suppose. I'm really tired of this American election. I wish they could just get it over with. Just vote one of these douchebags in already, right? I saw an article, kind of funny, that only, I think, 9% of the American population voted in the primaries. So, like, I don't know.
0: But once again, the embarrassingly low turnout numbers get some asshole in that nobody wants in.
1: Yeah. It was funny how Donald Trump was saying that Bernie Sanders sold out to the devil by what's the word when you support the candidate, political term, you say it like 5 times a day in the U.S.
0: Endorse,
1: that's the one. Yeah, so when Bernie Sanders endorsed them, they're like, Trump is like, oh, Bernie Sanders endorsed the devil. It sounded really like, what's the movie with Adam Sandler, The Waterboy? He's like, Bernie Sanders is the devil. I don't know. Never mind. I'm not going anywhere. Here's the Muffs with I Don't Like You on Rebel Time Radio.

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That was two songs from George Duke, Shine On, with him as singer, pianist, and producer, from his 1982 Dream On album, and Lady, with him as singer, composer, and producer, from his 2002 Round Midnight album. Next is Canadian Allison O Quartet with Morning, from their 2019 Juno Jazz Album of the Year, Wander Wonder. Allison is an award-winning saxophonist, composer, and arranger, recording most recently as a member of the all-female Austera Project group, who were on an earlier program.

Following Nails and Old Quartet were two new singles. First, the Toronto-based Nick McLean Quartet, headed up by the award-winning jazz pianist-composer Nick McLean with Verboten, and then keyboardist-songwriter Kevin Flournoy with You're All I Need. Look for more information on the music that we play on the Quinty Jazz Facebook group, and join me again at the same time a week from today for more smooth and contemporary Quinty Jazz.

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This is a very special show to celebrate the first anniversary of Quinty Jazz on 91XFM, the selection of the best music from over 650 recordings which had been played over the past year. It's been a very memorable year, including an interview with guitarist Jesse Cook before his concert on May the 15th in Belleville. Listen for his recording, Boom, from his 2021 Libre album. Then guitarist Rob Tardick, who performed in Belleville's Theater in the Wings in June with the 2021 single Brilla Brillante. That's followed by Prince Edward County Jazz Festival main stage performer, singer, songwriter, and pianist Leila Bialy with Revival from her 2019 album Out of Dust.

That was German native Benny Brider with The Parisian, electro swing from his 2017 album Benny Brider's Swing Machine. We've enjoyed presenting this new music genre since it first came to our attention in June. Next is Habana de Noche, Havana at Night, some Afro-Cuban jazz from Jane Bennett, the featured performer at Bauble's first jazz festival. I had the pleasure of interviewing her and Howard Reese, the organizer of the festival, for my show on August the 28th.

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5: Hello and welcome to another episode of Guess That Record. I am your host, Jackson Reed. This is the show where we talk about music and try to figure out which album I pulled from my collection. Thanks again to you, the listeners, for tuning in to another episode. We always appreciate your support. We have an amazing guest today. He's one of the co-founders of Network Music Group, Canada's most successful independent music company. A selection of artists that Network has worked with in some capacity include Sarah McLachlan, Avril Lavigne, the Bare Naked Ladies, and Coldplay. I'm super excited to welcome Mark Jowett to Guess That Record. How are you doing, Mark?
6: I'm good. Very, very busy, but I'm good. And you?
5: I'm doing well. And so we're talking to you in Vancouver right now.
6: That's right. Yes.
5: Awesome. Awesome. Are you from Vancouver?
6: No, not originally. I'm actually originally born in South Africa, raised by British parents. Spent my very young childhood in England, then immigrated to South Africa, England, moved to Montreal, then eventually to Vancouver. But I've been in Vancouver for a good majority of my life, 45 years, something.
5: Yeah. Nice. Yeah. It's really cool to be speaking with you, just, you know, learning all about Network and the amazing achievements you've had and everything. I would love to start off, though, by asking, what was the first song or the first album you remember hearing that really got you into music?
6: I think it was, I was in Montreal, and I was probably about 5 or 6 or something like that. And I went by a house party. And they were playing Led Zeppelin's da-na-na-na-na-na-na-na-na-na-na-na. And it totally blew me away. Like, I thought, holy cow, what is that? Like, mm-hmm. From my little 5-year-old, 6-year-old brain, I could still see the house, can still see the music blaring out of the house and what an effect it had on me. So because my parents weren't playing anything like that. They were playing like Mitzi Gaynor and kind of 50s, 60s, you know, chanteuses, so to speak. So this is very totally different. And yeah, so that really kind of hooked me. And then I really became obsessed with the Beatles. And then when I was in high school, I went to an alternative school. It was kind of a hippie school. It was the 70s. Everybody was wearing petite shirts and listening to Crosby, Stills and Nash and Joni Mitchell. And so I was very enamored by that. And then I discovered XTC. And the whole new wave thing. And that's closer to the Network. realm of things, I suppose. But anyways, that's a little bit of a pastiche of some of my musical first inspirations.
5: Yeah, well, it's I'm a musician myself, and yeah, two of the early ones for me were the Beatles and Led Zeppelin, so I can relate to that. Yeah, it's kind of cool because I did an interview about a year ago. I interviewed Glenn Morrow, who helped found Bar None Records.
6: Oh, right,
5: nice. It was kind of interesting because he, you know, was a musician and had a band, and that was sort of what started Bar None. And it's kind of the same for you with Network, because you were in a band called Mauve. So how did that all kind of lead to Network being formed?
6: Well, before Network began, you know, Terry, my business partner, was managing a band. I was in called Mauve. We were a bit like our customer maneuvers in the dark at the time. Quite synthy, new wave, new romantics. And we were signed to a very small label in San Francisco called Go Records. And we released one album with them. And it's a bit of an adventure. I mean, I was living kind of a paradisical life because I was in my early 20s and had the opportunity to be flown down to San Francisco and be paid a per diem to create music. I was like in heaven. But the label kind of went belly up. They didn't really know what they were doing, in honesty. They had good intent, didn't know what they're doing. And so I came back to Vancouver. We were trying to figure out what to do. So we started Network, really. We took out a $5,000 bank loan to release Mauve, a new record that the band I was in. But also at the time, Grapes of Wrath were looking for a label home, and Skinny Puppy, Terry had come across them in his travels, because we had started working at Odyssey Imports, which is an import record store in Vancouver. So through there, we kind of became aware of a lot of the up-and-coming acts, both in Canada, Vancouver, and, you know, in the area. So we signed, thought, what the hell? Well, they don't have another label home. So we decided to sign them. I mean, at the time, from a Canadian perspective, it was kind of the majors. I think it was the time of Platinum Blonde and all of that. And for the indie sector, there wasn't a lot of options. And, you know, you had Wax Trax Records, which was another kind of electronic goth, not goth, electronic label. And so anyways, we kind of dug in and we released the Mauve EP and the Grapes of Wrath EP and the Skinny Puppy EP all at the same time. I remember that very clearly because I remember seeing the records on the rack at Odyssey Imports where we worked. It was a pretty exciting time. So yeah, that's kind of, it started originally to release the band I was in, Mauve, because we didn't really have any other options at the time. Major certainly.
5: Yeah. So. Yeah. And, like, how quickly did things shift for you where it was like, oh, the label is more busy than the band? How did that kind of shift for you there?
6: That's a good question. Relatively quickly. And at the same time, and it was nothing against Mauve, but we went through vocalist change. And also to be in Mauve, I had to make my guitar sound like a synthesizer all the time. And which is kind of okay, but I kind of didn't want to play guitar like a synthesizer all the time. So I kind of grew a part of it. Also, I had a child come along. My first son was born, Paul. He was born kind of the same day the Network actually started. And so I had to do with being a dad as well and stuff like that. So I kind of stayed very involved with Mauve because they were still signed to Network. But I didn't feel I had the time or the passion to really stay involved with Mauve as a member. And then I switched gears to really focusing on playing a creative role with the other artists that were signed to Network at the time and growing our roster. Although we didn't have, I would say, like a master 5-year plan, like we're going to sign this amount of artists and make this amount of income and et cetera. It kind of was much more hand in mouth, you know, fly by the seat of our pants than that in terms of, but we love music and love working with artists, and it was an exciting time to be involved with music, so we really went for it.
5: This episode of Guess That Record is sponsored by Marvel Marketing. 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And so you are a guitarist then, just out of curiosity there?
6: I am a guitarist, but I actually these days predominantly play cello. And I play cello in the Vancouver Philharmonic Orchestra. I became very enamored with classical music in the last, say, 10, 15 years. So I've been very focused on that. But I still play guitar, and I still have an indie project, which I don't release through network because it's a bit of a conflict. But I still, it's kind of in my DNA. At a certain point, you probably know as a musician too, you just, I just have to kind of create. So I've kept on trading both indie music, but I've really, the whole world of classical music has kind of been opened up through being part of the orchestra, discovering all these amazing composers of music and what it's like to play in an orchestra, which is a whole other kind of revelation unto itself.
5: Yeah, that's awesome. It's kind of funny because my sister plays in the Calgary Civic Symphony, which is like one below the Philharmonic. So I've got a little bit of exposure to classical there. So that's really cool. You're in the Vancouver orchestra there.
6: Yeah, it's very humbling because I'm always learning and most of the players are much better than I am. But it's a real joy. So
5: for sure. Yeah. And I was also just thinking on the spot here, how did you come up with the name for Network?
6: Terry and I were walking along the street with my ex and we were just talking about what we should call it. And I think she mentioned at the time how work in German is a very connective kind of word. And we were thinking of Kraftwerk and their great legacy as electronic act. And at the time, we were predominantly releasing electronic music. So we kind of put the two together, like net, and then as a like networking, landscape, and then also work, which is a kind of a joining of forces together. And its connotation also with work. So that's kind of how it happened, I think, if I remember correctly.
5: Yeah, yeah. And you kind of mentioned it there, but of course, you know, the label really started out as more of a kind of underground label with those sorts of artists. But yeah. Was Sarah McLachlan the one that really took things to the next level for you guys?
6: Yeah, I think as an artist, I mean, Skinny Puppy had a lot of notoriety, at the time. Only Wax Trax was releasing music like that in North America. There was more European labels. And so we were releasing, for example, a lot of the great Australian industrial acts like Severed Heads and SPK, Single Gun Theory, things like that. But then eventually, it was kind of coincidental. I happened to see Sarah do one of her first shows when she was still a teenager wearing braces in Halifax when I was supporting Moe. And she was amazing. She's such a kind of innate grace when she played and when she sang. And we were thinking of her signing from that. But she was really still going to high school and her mother wouldn't allow her to sign to anybody. So we waited till she graduated. Terry was in Halifax. He met her again at a show. And after that, we signed her. But it was a long time after that before she actually put music out. And the first few years was kind of a time of experimentation, her finding herself. But she's absolutely an incredible person and human being and an absolutely genius of an artist. And I feel very grateful and blessed to have worked with her.
5: So, mm-hmm. Yeah.
6: And yes, with her, I mean, it was kind of a confluence of different things, but there was a lot of major label interest in her. And so it did eventually elevate not only the label, but we were publishing her as well and ended up managing her. So all those things really did help us kind of learn, get our feet on the ground, get our word out there, attract other artists. And yeah, it just kind of, it did really, really help. Absolutely. Mm-hmm.
5: Yeah, it's another like interview I did last year was with Jonathan Simkin at 604 Records.
6: Yeah,
5: and you know, yeah, it was the same sort of thing, like talking with him about when they released "Call Me Maybe" by Carly Rae Jepsen, and it just completely changed their business. And yeah, it does sort of, you know, one artist can change everything for you for sure.
6: True. Yeah, yeah.
5: And, you know, like, I think it's interesting because, like, network really, when you look at it, is more than just a label. Like, you do management. There's a whole bunch of other things going on. So how is the company structured, and what are all the services you provide?
6: We're predominantly a label now, and we do publish writers and artists as well. We only manage Stereophonics now. We kind of cut back on management for various reasons. It wasn't something that I was ever that involved in myself. But I think Terry, who was involved with Coldplay's management at Dido and Avril, and he was phenomenal and very visionary manager, Bare Naked Ladies and many others, I think he found it really wearing eventually and stressful. And I think he felt he wanted to focus on releasing records predominantly and really breaking artists in that way. So we have switched gears to that. But so the company, you know, is one of the key things about Network. It's a very global company. I mean, I'm based in Vancouver, but really we have staff in the UK, Germany, Spain, Mexico, office in Australia, you know, so it's very broad, because I think that in the world of streaming, particularly, it's a very global flat phenomenon where if you release a record, it's up everywhere. And so you can have audiences start to percolate and build for artists in any area of the world. And we want, as a label, to make sure we support that. So we really have always tried to be pretty global in our marketing and promotion approach. So the company is very still focused on that. The company is about 150 people. So it's pretty significant as an indie, I guess. And has about 180 artists in different communities now, you know, in terms of singer-songwriter, still electronic music, neoclassical ambient music, which is a real passion, rock, a lot of rock acts now, and indie pop. So it's quite broad in that way too. And we really believe in trying to have a lot of strong internal resources. So rather than go out of house, for example, to get press or radio, we try if we can to facilitate the promotion of the artist in-house. So we've got the reason it's 150 people is most of that team are press and marketing, across digital marketing, press, radio, and all the different countries to try and facilitate the promotion, marketing, and raising the visibility of our audiences, of our artists. And also very importantly, we really believe in the age of streaming and analytics. And so we have about a staff of 12 people that do analytics, which is, and the data scientists, which is, and I would never have thought, you know, starting the indie label that you'd have all these analysts who are data scientists, but understanding what the data tells you that you can see about audiences, what they're connecting with, what they're not, where those audiences are, and how we can use that to kind of further our artists' careers and discovery is really, really key now. So we've really, really focused in on that.
5: Mm-hmm. Yeah, it does really, like, I think it's really interesting just seeing like how diverse you've been as a company. And like you mentioned it, you know, having offices all over the world and, you know, doing more than just releasing records and leaving it at that. Do you think that's why the company has survived this long and is still successful?
6: Yeah, I think well, we're still learning and we're still challenged in many ways. But I do think one of the reasons we've survived is because we have focused on not just trying to be successful in Canada. There was a bit of a thing, I would say, where some labels may have focused so much of their attention in Canada to get Canadian grants, when really it's a bit of a two-edged sword, because when you do that, you're sometimes not focusing on other really important markets like America and UK as much. So we've always really focused a lot on those global markets. We've not, when we sign artists, it's very territorially agnostic. So they can be American, Icelandic, Australian, Mexican, Spanish. And we look to try and ensure that their streaming audience is global, because sometimes if you sign an artist, for example, in Australia, and it gets things like Triple J Radio and some Australian magazines, whatever, then the fans also like the streaming community for that artist is going to be Australian. And it's going to be very hard to break them outside of Australia. So we really try to make sure that when we're signing artists and working with artists, we have a kind of international strategy to ensure that their audiences are pretty international, European, American, Canadian. And that really helps to kind of create a very stable audience base and fan base. And so it helps the artists out and helps us out. And to do that effectively, though, we need to make sure that we're global in terms of promotion and marketing, which is why we have that. And I think if we just stuck to a Canadian vision on how to work those artists by hiring third party all over the place and doing that, it's really tricky at the end of the day. And not a lot of art labels, if you look at that model, really succeeded. So I think it's been key. And also, to be honest with you, it's great to have, you know, be working with artists all over the world. And it's such a learning experience in working with teams in Germany or Spain or, you know, Mexico or Australia. It's really a passion, and it's I've got a lot of built a lot of great friendships through that, both with artists internationally and also with staff and teams that have been part of our journey, so to speak. It's just some amazing and wonderful people. And so it's been a really great kind of, learning experience, but also just life experience to be working with all those great people that are in for the right reasons and stuff.
5: Yeah, for sure. Very, very forward thinking with how it's all operated. Absolutely. And I think it'd be great if you could highlight some of Network's current artists that you're working with and excited about.
6: Sure. Paris Paloma is an amazing artist out of the UK. I'm not sure if you're aware of her, but Paris is a incredible artist, writes fantastic songs with really compelling and important lyrics. And she had a big moment that just continues to happen with a song called Labor, which is just about female dynamics and relationships and the broader dynamics of what a woman goes through in the kind of broader ecosystem. And it's really resonated, particularly in what is some of the politics that's happening in the world at the moment. And so she's been a force. She just toured with Florence and the Machine. It continues to grow a very, very devoted fan base. So we're just about to release her album, which is really exciting. We have an African artist that we signed called Monrovia. Very interesting artist, a refugee from Africa. Phenomenal singer-songwriter that's really having a great movement right now, great interest. That's very good. And his new album's about coming soon. We signed a German neoclassical artist named Felix Roche recently, who is in the kind of ecosystem of Niels Frahm and Oliver Arnold. Amazing neoclassical artist. And his music is just sublime. I can't describe it, but he really has such exquisite taste for what he composes and and the culture production he puts around it. So those are a few of the artists that are, I think, really, really exciting in the different genres for us.
5: Mm-hmm. Yeah. And what's your process of looking for new talent? And you know, once someone's on the roster, like what kind of supports are there to make sure that they're successful?
6: Well, we look these days at artists that are kind of in a similar community. So, for example, if we have like Paris, for example, we call that a little bit whimsycore, because and so if we look for artists that are a bit of a similar community, we think that their streams will be served to those different artists. And if we're kind of involved with those different artists, then we can kind of maximize how they all the overlapping fan bases communicate with each other, and those artists communicate with each other. And we can kind of almost grow the whole community of artists, both on a follower level, streaming follower level, on a streaming level, and a fan level. And so we've been applying that kind of community strategy in neoclassical, in the singer-songwriter world, in the rock world. And I think it's a really interesting and cool strategy. And part of what I was saying earlier about the analytics team, they're looking at those overlapping fan bases, artists that are connected. And so to some degree, we focus on signing those connected artists to artists that we already have, on the condition that they're great, their music is great, they're great artists to work with solid teams, and they're also highly motivated to make it, you know, to have successful careers. And so those are some of the things that we look at in how we support them. Artists have different needs, but these days the first point of focus generally for artists is digital fan bases, connecting with their fan bases on YouTube, TikTok, Instagram. And so we really make sure and we really facilitate that, but every artist has a digital marketing person they work with. They also have an analyst to look at their streaming and their ecosystem and ensuring that we're maximizing the way we can grow their streams across the different DSPs like Spotify and Apple and on the socials. And then we kind of focus it on a global level. For example, if we're signing an artist like Ellie Dixon, who's a really amazing singer-songwriter in the UK, how can we grow an audience for her in the US, for example, by maybe plugging in with our press team, digital advertising team. We have a content team in-house that helps provide make visual content. We have radio in-house when it makes sense. Radio doesn't always make sense, but sometimes it does. So we kind of apply the strategies and the services we need to the artist based on what their needs are in working with them to grow their fan base, depending who they are. Like a neoclassical artist has a very different laneway than an indie pop artist. So we have to be aware of that and come up with a plan that suits each either, essentially. Mm-hmm. So those are some things I could perhaps say, I guess, in terms of how we sign acts, what we look at, and then how we try to serve them when they're signed to us.
7: Yeah, for sure. For sure. And, you know, as we're, you know, still fairly early in 2026, what are the big plans coming up for the rest of this year and beyond for the label?
6: Well, we're trying to, we have these big releases coming, and then we have a lot of other releases that are also very promising in the works. Hazlitt, for example, Yevgeny Grinko, there's quite a few. So we have to kind of really focus on that and ensuring that those records do very well too. We're also trying to build out our operations in Asia at the moment and in South America, both really amazing markets. There's some challenges because their streaming rates are much lower in those markets. So you can't go and spend a ton of money because the stream rates won't support it. So we have some challenges, but they're highly vibrant markets, particularly South America and Latin Mexico. So we're actually starting to sign acts out of there and then building career, audiences for some of our artists like Leisure, for example, and various acts in those markets too. And how we're doing that with working with promotional partners or actually building teams and hiring staff, for example, in Mexico, which is an amazing market at the moment. So those are some of the initiatives. One thing I would say is AI is a huge kind of, I wouldn't say it's a white elephant because it's being talked about a lot at the moment, but it's starting to really invade the streaming space in many genres. And we have to figure out a way, not only as a label, but as an industry in terms of how to deal with that, because it's starting to eat up what would traditionally have been streaming space for artists and labels. AI is starting to eat that up. Mm-hmm. And it's a bit of a concerning trend. The good thing is there's people that are discussing it, and it looks like the distributors are trying to act on it. The DSPs are trying to act on putting some kind of walls around it, so AI can only go so far. So we'll see where that goes, but that's going to be a highly important discussion point and a thing that we need to address over the coming years.
7: Mm-hmm. For sure.
6: So that's another thing we're very, very focused on.
7: Yeah, absolutely. And kind of moving away from network here, but you sort of alluded to it earlier, but you've got a project out right now called Plain Mr. Smith.
6: Yeah,
7: I think it would be great if you could share with the listeners what that's about.
6: Well, I've always written music. I mean, after Mauve, I worked on an indie project called Cinderpop, which was tons of fun, and we released several records. And then I just kind of kept on going, but I don't really like my voice. And I just didn't feel comfortable kind of singing in my role at Network. And so I wrote music and started to send it to different singers, not associated with Network, that I thought were great singers, and kind of asked them if they'd like to sing it. And they were really into it. So I started releasing music. And I also decided to wear like an earth head, like, because I thought, what the hell? Like, no one needs to know no one needs to look at my face, you know, honestly, at the end of the day. So I thought I'd wear an earth. And also the anonymity gives you a kind of a sense of you can play, be more playful with what, who you are and what you're doing. And that was fun. So on a visual level, I focused on that, and I've really been enjoying it. And I've really loved collaborating with the different vocalists. And then I work with John Ram, who's an amazing drummer in Vancouver and studio producer. He's produced some of our albums. He's amazing. Such a nice guy too. And Chris Perry is the mixer. And it's been a lot of fun. And then I've been releasing this in association with Amelie Records, which is run by some really amazing guys named Pierre and Collins, which you may want to interview at some point. They've got a really interesting history. They used to manage Tegan and Sarah.
7: Okay.
6: And they've been involved in all kinds of things. And they have a small label called, they also manage Luca Fagali now, who really is an amazing Canadian artist, called Melee Records. So I've just worked with them and they released the music. But I'm just about two singles away from releasing a second album. So that's fun. But thank you for asking. And it's very humbling, but and I'm not really trying to have a ton of success with it, but kind of learn from it. Because it's also, as someone who signs with lots of artists and is always banging on to them about, you got to do your social media, you got to be on TikTok, you know, you got to do this, do that. It's good to be able to see it from an artist perspective, you know, and see if you're not doing that, what happens, and the effort it takes to actually do all that stuff, you know. So so I'm actually learning things that help me in my role as A&R at Network and as a kind of label honcho here by being an independent artist. I really learned from that process too. So it gives me a different perspective and lens on it, which is helpful too.
7: I
6: don't have a lot of time to put towards it. So I'm not on socials as much as I should be. And I wish I could play live and things like that, but I just don't have really, because of the Vancouver Philharmonic, it's a very big commitment as well. But I do enjoy it, and hopefully I can keep it up over the coming years.
7: Yeah. It's an interesting sound. It kind of like, I could hear like, you know, some like Smiths and that kind of stuff to it. And also like, really, even like, you know, early Moody Blues, like it's a kind of a dreamy sound. So are those the kind of influences you're drawing on for a lot of that?
6: Yeah. The Smiths definitely, but things like XTC, Elliott Smith, you know, in some ways too, with a really, like Jordan Klassen, one of the singers I work with, is a gorgeous, beautiful voice, and that kind of acoustic, stereo acoustics with a beautiful vocal on top of it. But even things like Susan the Banshees, it goes back to, you know, my formative years when I was working at Odyssey Imports in the 80s, which is such an amazing time of music with Joy Division and New Order and Magazine and Susan the Banshees and Equin the Bunnyman and The Cure and all those amazing acts. I mean, that's when I got an REM. I kind of grew up on that a little bit. And so even though I'm not conscious of it, they probably inform my creative process in terms of what I create and what I'm drawn to and put out, I guess.
7: Yeah, for sure. All right, Mark, we are going to be entering into the guessing segment of this podcast. Okay. So I will explain the rules for you and any new listeners that we may have. So I've picked a record, and I'm going to give you three clues about this record. And then we play a game of 20 questions to try and figure out what the album is. Mark Jowett, are you ready to guess that record?
6: Give it a go.
7: All right. Here are your three clues. This album, released in the 2020s, it is the fourth album from this artist, and there's a strong classical sound to this album.
5: Question one.
6: Well, there's people like Olafur Arnolds, but they're not on Network, right?
7: This artist is not on Network, yes.
5: Question two.
6: And it doesn't need to be a neoclassical artist, right? They're just, it's very...
7: They're more, I will say they are kind of Latin pop. And this record has a classical edge to it.
6: Latin pop. I think I know who may be, but I don't know, can't remember the name. off the top of my head. I can see them in my head. Is it four guys with
7: Okay. Question three.
6: Well, there's Rosalia. Rosalia.
7: Mm-hmm.
8: Yeah.
7: And yeah.
6: Is it Rosalia?
7: It is.
8: Yeah.
6: Yes. Okay.
7: And
6: yes.
7: So the album in question is Lux.
6: The new album by yes.
7: Which Mm-hmm. So yeah. What can you tell the listeners about this record here?
6: Well, you know, it's a funny one because I was at the gym one day and I was listening to Lorem, which is a Spotify playlist where they play a lot of music, and going along, you know, listening, most of it's okay. And then this song came along and I thought, oh my God, what is this? And it was amazing because, you know, it had this really incredible classical background, like involvement. And then the vocals were very operatic. And I thought I heard Bjork in it. I thought, what is this? And I thought it was Rosalia. And then I went and listened to, and I was blown away. And then I listened to her album, and the album kind of stunned me. I mean, it's, first of all, her voice is incredible. The songwriting is out of this world. The production is out of this world. And it was so miles high above any kind of pop record I'd heard for a long time. And it just floored me. So that's why I become a big fan, and she's playing in Toronto doing her own Canadian show in June. So I'm going to go and see her with my wife. So I'm really, really excited about that.
7: Nice.
6: Yeah. You know, it's interesting too, because looking at her background, she didn't only do, music like this. She came from more of a pure pop mm-hmm. dance rhythmic background. And, but this new album, I don't know exactly who she's worked with, but it's really genius. The arrangements, the classical, you know, that the song I'm talking about with Bjork has, it's based predominantly on Vivaldi. The music is very Vivaldi-like in terms of the classical arrangements on it. But then you've got this whole other layer of electronics and classical and the rap, and it's just amazing. It's mm-hmm. it's hard to sometimes mix electronic music and classical music in a pop background, like in a pop song, without it sounding cliche or corny or just contrived. And somehow they managed on this record to involve a lot of electronics and classical. And sometimes Rosalia sings very operatically, and none of it sounds contrived. It sounds playful and strong and energized. And I just can't speak highly enough of it. I think it's amazing.
7: Yeah.
6: So that's what I would say. Have you listened to it?
7: I've checked out a few tracks in preparation for the interview, and it was so funny when you mentioned that, like, you know, you're in the orchestra and you're really into this. I was like, okay, yeah, that makes sense why he would like
6: yeah,
7: this.
6: Yeah. Mm-hmm. Yeah, because, you know, I'm listening and working with indie pop artists and dealing with songwriters and producers a lot, and then yeah, very involved, you know, being in the orchestra with classical music. And also, you know, we release a lot of new classical music, so I'm aware of that world. And then you hear how they've been able to imbue the album with this. But when you listen to the whole album, not all of the whole album is imbued with neoclassical and work. There's some songs with just acoustic voice and acoustic guitar and vocal almost, you know, very, very mm-hmm. stripped back. Other ones are much more just pure pop. So there's a variety in it, but that variety also makes the album really rich. Also, there's Spanish, French, German, English, different languages, and she applies these different vocal styles too. So it's if I was someone who was at the Grammys, I definitely vote for it as the best pop album of 2025, you know.
7: Yeah.
6: So
7: yeah, it is also interesting though, just like from my observation, like and maybe you can speak to this a bit more, but like it does sort of seem like, you know, Latin music seems to be having a moment right now. Of course, like, you know, Bad Bunny was at the Super Bowl, sure, and everything like that.
6: Yes.
7: Why do you think that that this kind of music is really having like a global reach right now?
6: Well, I think there's a big Spanish audience in the US, you know, beyond other markets. And mm-hmm. there's a kind of, I mean, I don't, to be honest with you, I don't listen to a lot of pop. I should probably listen to more of it, but we don't sign a lot of it because it's more of a major label play generally, you know, so we don't sign them, so I don't listen to a lot, but the listen that sometimes that I listen to, it's a lot of it sounds kind of like, well, formulaic, you know what I mean? You're not getting a lot that's interesting, that's surprising. And maybe to a degree, Latin music is, and the Latin, speaking from it, like seeing what happens in Mexico, isn't constrained in the same ways. So it's more playful. And they're just more experimental in some ways, in kind of a pop or commercial idiom. They're just experimenting more. So I'm finding we're hearing more kind of joy and playfulness and positivity somehow in that music, at least from my experience. And I'm not that well versed in it, but that's what I hear. So maybe that's part of it. And the interesting thing for us is we've been signing some Mexican artists, and to a large degree, and the same thing with some French artists, the language is not that important. If it has a certain vibe, that like in with French music, if it has a kind of French cafe culture, Parisian vibe, people love that vibe, whether they're in LA or Calgary or wherever. Mm-hmm. And so that music actually syncs very well with film and TV licensing, and there's a big audience for it. And it's the same with Spanish Latin club music, you know, like it the language, if it's got a really great melody and great hook and the beats are great and it's got a great vibe, that's really what people care about.
7: Yeah.
6: I mean, it's maybe different if you're working music at radio, top 40, you need to probably be speaking in English. But you know what I mean? Look at Bad Bunny. So it's great in a way. So we're actually signing artists as providing, just making sure that, you know, that it can travel across borders and be relevant in Germany, America, Australia. It's quite exciting in that way. So
7: yeah, for sure. And just to sort of finish up here, but you, of course, you mentioned you're going to go see Rosalia in Toronto. Where's the venue? And also, I was kind of curious, do you know if like she's gonna have like an orchestra with her on stage or when they play these songs?
6: I think it's at the Rogers Arena, is that what it's called? I don't know what the main, it's not the baseball arena, it's the hockey arena. So it's a bit smaller than that one, right? So it's it's pretty sizable, like it's probably 18,000 people or something like that's good. But you know, she's doing one show in Canada and she's got a big audience, so that's off for playing that. I don't know if she has an orchestra, but if you go online and look at some of the YouTube, she's got a ton of dancers. Mm-hmm. And she's a dancer as well as being an incredible opera singer / pop singer. She's pretty amazing. So it wouldn't surprise me if she's got some orchestra members in it. She may not have bought a full orchestra because that's like people or whatever, but she may have bought, you know, like a small ensemble with her. Maybe somebody's going to be on tape, who knows exactly, but I'm really looking forward to it.
7: Yeah, for sure. All right, Mark, well, we have reached the end of the interview. I want to thank you so much for taking the time to speak with me today. And where can the listeners check out what's going on at Network, and where can they check out what you're up to as well?
6: Thank you so much. Well, thank you so much for all the research and time and the great questions you've asked. I think if you go to network.com, you can see kind of good, gives you a good sense of what who's in the roster now. And you could just check out all those links, and please do check it out. There's a lot of really fantastic artists that are making music for the right reasons, and really exciting artists. And I think people will hopefully love a lot of the music they're doing, like we do. 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But I'm hoping by, you know, July, something like that. And trying to get to doing some more visuals too. So I would say just like Play Mr. Smith on Spotify. 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
7: Awesome. Yeah. Thanks for tuning in to another episode of Guess That Record. 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This summer, Guess That Record will also be airing on KVCU in Boulder, Colorado. 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

0: Sing, sing, sing! You're listening to CKMS 100.3 Sound FM. And that was Sing, Sing, Sing. And Ava was dancing to that in her chair. But
1: I was playing the drums.
0: She was playing the drums. You were playing the drums. And I was trying to talk to you.
1: It didn't work.
0: I couldn't speak to you.
1: Yeah, I didn't pay attention to you. Sorry.
0: Nobody ever pays attention.
1: No, I was just enjoying my music.
0: That's right. You know, it's Sing, Sing, Sing. If you can honestly dance to it at that speed for the entire song, yeah, through all the drum solos
1: you.
0: And everything, that is incredible. At the jazz festival, Anne Sichters and I danced to most of it.
1: Oh, you did?
0: But we skipped the big, huge drum solo in the middle. Partially because we were really enjoying the drum solo and partially because we needed to catch our breath.
1: It's usually for the jam circle, so you never dance through it because always someone else is going in the middle of the circle and show off.
0: Exactly.
1: Right?
0: People are
1: then you
0: show
1: have
0: off.
1: Time to catch your breath.
0: So again, that was dedicated to Dave Small and all the guys down at Sound Magic, everybody that helps me out there with the job. All right.
1: We have a guest.
0: We have a special guest. Chantel Jubenville is here, ladies and gentlemen.
2: Hello.
0: Hello, Chantel. You
2: Hi.
0: Look lovely this evening.
2: Thank you.
0: I apologize to all of those of you who can't see her because she looks lovely. And... So, Chantel, I have an interview for you. I'm going to interview you right now.
2: Very good.
0: And I... prepared interview with Chantel because Chantel is actually going to be leaving us pretty soon. Where are you going?
2: I am moving to St. John's, Newfoundland.
0: St. John's, Newfoundland. And why are you moving to St. John's, Newfoundland?
2: I'm going there. I'm going to be going to Memorial University of Newfoundland for my
0: Masters of Music. That is so badass. Masters of Music. I love it. And you're a swing dancer here in town. You do love the swing dancing. Honestly, I think you are just one of the most excited people about swing dancing in the community.
3: Oh my gosh, it's so easy to be excited about it. Everyone should swing dance. It's so much fun.
0: So what initially drew you to swing dancing?
3: Well, your brother, Kieron Myers, who also used to dance with the Hepcat Hoppers.
0: Who better be listening right now, bro.
3: I had met him years ago in university, and one day, back when swing dancing was still held at Caesars, before it burnt down, somebody told me that I should try swing dancing, so I went with my friends, and then Kieron Myers was there, and I knew him from before, so I felt like, you know, comfortable in the environment, because I was like, oh, thank goodness, at least I know somebody, and it was just so, so much fun. And then I stopped for a long time because there was exams and all of these typical student excuses.
0: Finishing your undergrad.
3: Exactly. And then for my dear friend's anniversary, they were like, oh, we should all go swing dancing. So they invited me out and we all got dressed up and went swing dancing at Maxwell's. And I have never stopped coming.
0: How long ago was that?
3: That was in November.
0: November. Mm-hmm. Awesome. Awesome. I love it. Oh, it's so good. And, my brother's good at dragging people swing dancing.
3: It's true. No, he...
0: And you're going to do your master's in music.
3: Yes, I am.
0: So, tell us about your background in music.
3: Well, I will be studying... I'll be doing a master's of violin performance when I'm there. So, I actually just got done my undergrad in violin. I went to Laurier here in Waterloo. I'm originally from Chatham, Ontario, and outside of Chatham, Ontario is this itty-bitty little French farming community called Pancor, which is a French name for shortbread, literally. That's what Pancour means. And there's a story behind that, but it's not really relevant to my musical career. So I am French-Canadian, and... music was just always a really big thing in my house. My dad played guitar, my mom played piano and sang. So all of us kids, I have an older brother and a younger sister, we all got involved and played music. And I was so young when I started violin. I was 6 years old.
0: Did you play on it like a really
3: I played
0: tiny violin?
3: On a quarter size violin, which is about 12 inches long.
0: That is so cute.
3: It's itty bitty. It's like Yeah, it's tiny, tiny, tiny.
0: And you still have it?
3: I do. It belonged to my Pepe. Yeah, my Pepe, my grandpa. So he gave it to me. So, yeah, I don't even remember because I was so young. But when I ask my mom, I'm like, oh, well, why did I start violin? My mom tells me that apparently I, like, begged her to play the violin for, like, a year before I even started. So she was like, well, after a year, you were still really persistent. So, like, we gave you lessons. And I remember my first lesson. It was on January, Friday the 13th, 1990-something, whatever age 6 years old equals. Because I was
0: your teacher?
3: Eric Tracy.
0: Eric Tracy.
3: Eric Tracy. He's a violin teacher in Chatham. So I would drive in to the city because I grew up on a farm. So we would
0: drove
3: go.
0: At 6 years old?
3: Oh, it was impressive. I was a very talented 6 year old.
0: Still very talented.
3: Thanks. So yeah, we would go into town and I would have my lessons once a week, just half an hour. And I remember, I remember my first lesson and it was just so great. And I've never stopped. I've just kept going with music. So that's how I got involved with that. So like folk tunes and like more fiddle music was what I grew up being influenced by because that's what my family kind of played. But I'm trained classically though, so
0: yes.
3: Classical music has kind of been my passion since then. And I started playing in the Windsor Symphony Youth Orchestra when I was in high school. And then when I came to university, you know, I studied classically here, and I still play fiddle tunes though and stuff. So yeah. I'm actually really looking forward to learning like traditional Newfoundlander fiddle music because across Canada, everywhere you go, just like, you know, accents change depending on where you're from,
0: yeah.
3: Fiddle music yeah. changes. So in Ontario itself, there's actually like three different kinds of fiddle music. Like there's the Southern Ontario fiddle music, there's more like Northern Ontario, and then there's Métis fiddle music as
0: yeah.
3: well,
0: yeah.
3: which is, and they're all so different. So yeah, I hope to learn like more Newfoundlander type when I go.
0: Excellent, excellent. That's very Celtic influenced.
3: It is.
0: That's my background.
3: Yes,
0: but
3: yes.
0: But you have played jazz before.
3: Jazz, yes, I try.
0: Yes.
3: I'm more comfortable with, like, blues.
0: You've played with Sandy McDonald's on a Monday night a couple times.
3: Yes, yes, a few Mondays and nights ago at Maxwell's for one of the swing nights, I met one of the guitarists, Sandy McDonald, and trumpeter Paul Mitchell. They came and they play for our swing nights, and I just thought he was amazing at guitar, so I went up to him and talked to him, and then we ended up actually playing like a St. Patrick's Day gig together because he's an amazing like everything guitarist. He could just like play all the different kinds. And then I played with Paul and Sandy, and it was really, really fun and completely out of my comfort zone, and I was like, oh no, it's going to sound terrible, but everyone was like so encouraging. So yeah, no, it was really, really fun. It was so fun.
0: And just once again, you're listening to CKMS 100.3 Sound FM, and this is the Swing Jazz and Blues radio show, and I'm your host, Turlock Myers, and we will be with you here until midnight. And we are here interviewing our special guest, Chantal Dubenville.
3: Yes,
0: it's
3: hello.
0: It's really great to have you here, Chantal. Chantal, since you have such an awesome background in music, has this background affected your want or desire or ability to dance?
3: Oh, I think probably hugely.
0: Excellent.
3: Yes, I would imagine so.
0: Yeah.
3: I think that being a musician and also being a music teacher, I think I think about things in like, you know, from a very teaching perspective. So, you know, for instance, rhythm is just like so important in music and like also in dance.
0: Yes.
3: So I feel like I had an advantage when I started dancing that I like was able to like pick up the rhythms quite easily, and my steps weren't always the right ones, but you know what, it got sorted out, and I think I've improved over time, so that was really, really great. So yeah, I think that being a musician definitely improves
0: awesome.
3: These things.
0: Now there's in St. John's is a very special case because not only is it the easternmost Canadian city, but there's also no established swing community in St. John's.
3: Absolutely none, and I'm so sad.
0: And you plan to remedy this?
3: Oh, do I ever.
0: What
3: so,
0: do you have in mind?
3: Well, when I found out that I was

0: looked into it a little further, and I have some friends who live in St. John's, so I asked them, you know, had they ever heard of swing dance in St. John's, and nobody had, and, you know, Google didn't help me at all. So I have since concluded that there is no swing scene in St. John's, and I plan on changing that.
1: Excellent. Awesome. And what kind of things have you been doing here in Ontario to prepare?
0: Well, I had only been doing, like, follow Lindy Hop and Charleston. And then when I found out that there wasn't a swing scene in St. John's, I was really, you know, it occurred to me, oh, well, if I'm going to start one, then obviously I need to learn how to lead. So actually since May, which is not that long, I've really been asking everybody I know, like David and yourself and people from the UW Swing Club, to help me with my leading. So I think that I've made leaps and bounds. I'm not an excellent lead by any means, but I think I know enough of the basics that hopefully when I'm in St. John's, I'll be able to start a campus, like a weekly campus swing thing. I don't really know. It's all so, like, exciting and new, and I keep looking into it. And but I think until I actually get to St. John's, which is in just like 12 days, oh my gosh, so once I actually get to St. John's, I'll be able to actually physically go and talk to somebody who knows how to set up these things, because this is also a really new thing. I have never been involved in anything on campus. Even in my undergrad, I was so involved in just, like, you know, the ensembles and stuff. I didn't really look for any other things to do, but I really feel like this would be such a good outlet for me in St. John. So yes, yeah. I've been, like, learning how to lead step by step, and and I'm so thankful. Thank you, everyone, for teaching me. So hopefully I'll be able to, you know, give people correct instruction, so that if they travel and swing with people, dance with other people, the people they swing dance with won't be like, oh, why are you doing this wrong? Hopefully it will be, everything will be good.
1: Well, you're going to find that pretty much wherever you go. And you're going to miss us.
0: Oh, so much. Today is like it's a low day.
1: A low day?
0: Yes. Today was my last day of work. I teach at a music school in Oakville, Miriam School of Music. I'm a violin teacher there. And today was my last day of teaching. So all of my students that I taught today and, like, throughout the summer and this past year, they all came and said goodbye to me, and it was very emotional. And you get these little six-year-olds who come and they cry and they hug you and they're like, we love you. And I'm just like, oh, I love you too. So yes, I came home from that, and then I went swing dancing in the park, which is excellent, and I hope that they're still swing dancing now. And
1: this evening.
0: I was there earlier this evening. I had a commitment to go there and then a commitment to come and visit you here in the studio, and I'm very glad to do this.
1: Yes.
0: So excellent. So yeah, I'm realizing now that the day is coming closer and closer to leave. So actually, I'm swing dancing. I have swing danced.
1: Like, I always want to say swing dance as well.
0: Like 6 days in a row, and I'm not tired of it yet.
1: Awesome.
0: I could keep going.
1: Awesome. Well, we're gonna have to find some time to head down to Toronto at least one more time.
0: Oh my goodness, yes.
1: Yeah. And we'll give you a going away jam.
0: Yes,
1: you go as well.
0: Everybody should come. On August 1st, that is my last day swing dancing here in Waterloo.
1: All right. Once again, you're listening to CKMS 100.3 Sound FM. And this is the Swing Jazz and Blues Radio Show. Chantel, thank you so much for coming on the show.
0: Thank you for having me.
1: And you're going to stay with us to the end of the show?
0: I think so, yeah.
1: Excellent. Excellent. And, we're going to hear some more music. Ava, what do you got
2: for
1: us?
2: I have A Good Man It's Hard to Find from the Hot 5 Jazzmakers. This song was written in 1910, and it says, a good man is hard to find. Nowadays, it's hard to find.
1: If it makes me feel any better, I'm single. I probably shouldn't say that on the radio.
2: No.
0: So shameless plugs, they're all good.
2: So if the good man was hard to find in 1910...
1: And a good man is still hard to find today.
2: Probably. It's even harder.
1: It's even harder, do you think?
2: Yeah.
1: Okay. All right. Well, let's listen to exactly how hard it was.
2: I found it, though. I had to say it. I have to say that
1: you
2: I
1: did.
2: Found it, though. He might be listening to me,
1: You've got a beautiful ring on your,
2: yes,
1: on your left hand.
2: Yeah.
1: Yes. Jeff Mocha is a wonderful person.
2: He is.
1: All right. Sorry, gentlemen. It was sexy.

0: Super Mario Brothers, for those of you who are as nerdy as I am.
1: I played it just for you.
0: Oh, thanks, Ava. That's so kind of you. I love the Super Marios. I have a t-shirt that says Little Brothers Get Luigi. I love that t-shirt.
1: That's a pretty good one.
0: I actually wore it to my brother's engagement party. So, that was the Super Mario Brothers theme. Who's that by, Ava?
1: It's by Martin Spitznagel.
0: Martin Spitznagel. Say that five times fast.
1: It's a weird name, yeah.
0: There's no way he's German.
1: Yeah, he is. He's from the U.S., and he's a ragtime pianist.
0: Ragtime.
1: Yeah,
0: ragtime is cool. For those dancers, ragtime was danced to by a dance called the Texas Tommy,
1: yes.
0: Which is also a move that we do in Lindy Hop, the Texas Tommy. And the Texas Tommy dance is done to ragtime music. Have you got... So we've got a couple of songs here that I'm just going to set up now. One of them is going to be a very special surprise, and I'm dedicating it to the person right beside me, to Ava. And I think you're going to enjoy it, and I'm not going to tell you exactly what it is, because...
1: Which one is it?
0: It has to be a surprise. It is another version of Bymir Bis Dushane.
1: Mm-hmm.
0: And then the other song that we are going to be playing for you is by Caravan Palace, and it's by Caravan Palace, and that song... We'll play that one first. Caravan Palace first. And Caravan Palace is not actually a swing band, although the song itself does swing. It has a swing to it. And the song was used for the I Charleston Harangue video that began this whole I Charleston the World movement.
1: Okay.
0: Caravan Palace.
1: Caravan Palace it is.
0: Caravan Palace and Bymir Bis Dushane. Enjoy.
1: Okay, let's go.

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Listen to what they call their Hungarian version, strictly from Hungary.

0: felt the fish.
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0: 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That was for Ava. Ava is Hungarian.
1: That has nothing to do with Hungary or, yeah. or Hungarian food or anything. It got as close as schnitzel.
0: Yeah.
1: But
0: schnitzel.
1: Schnitzel is German.
0: I guess
1: so
0: it's the right continent.
1: Yeah, yeah. But I was. I thought he was going to say something like paprikash or goulash or.
0: Something Hungarian.
1: Yeah.
0: Yeah. But it's hilarious. I love that. And actually, I should give a little bit of credit because Kathleen Molto, my good friend, gave me that song.
1: It's
0: so
1: a good song.
0: It's a good song.
1: Version.
0: Yeah. Yeah. It's fun to do Charleston, too, as well. Did I mention that I love Charleston? I really love Charleston.
1: I know that.
0: Yeah.
1: Who doesn't?
0: Speaking of Charleston, also, then you also heard Caravan Palace doing the I Charleston harangue music. I love that too. That's a really good tune.
1: It was an interesting song.
0: We just need to do a quick word from our sponsors. Here we go. 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Thank you very much to all of our sponsors for this radio show. And also thank you to Sound FM for giving us this radio show. This is a lot of fun. We're having a really,
1: yeah,
0: we're having a blast
1: really
0: here.
1: Great opportunity.
0: We're having
1: to be
0: a blast
1: here and share our music.
0: Yeah. It's a really good time, and I hope those of you out there are enjoying it. So that is CKMS 100.3 Sound FM. Yes, very much indeed. And also I have a couple of announcements here from the national and international swing dance scene that there is around the world. Nationally, the weekend of July 29th, that starts tomorrow, and we're going Lindy Stock in Algonquin Park. For more information, visit www.torontolindyhop.com. 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Balboa is spelled B-A-L-B-O-O. I did that wrong. B-A-L-B-O-A. Balboa. It's a kind of dance that our very own Amanda Bell specializes in. And some people in the community are starting to fall in love with it as well. So that is happening nationally. Internationally, July, 5 weeks in July, the Harang Dance Camp in Harang, Sweden, with international instructors and dance parties. 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H-E-R-A-N-G, Harang. 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A weekend of dance instructions, live music, and competitions. 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And the 6th annual Jeju Swing Camp is August 26th weekend on Jeju Island in Korea. Weekend of dancing on a cruise ship and poolside. Yes. Jeju Dance Camp.
1: That sounds great.
0: That sounds really awesome.
1: Oh,
0: I think the best swing community in the world is in Seoul, Korea, for sure. They really know how it's done over there, so I've heard. I guess I've never been there.
1: I would love to go one day.
0: David Trin has been. David Trin has been to Seoul, Korea
1: He's been
0: experience.
1: Everywhere.
0: He's been everywhere indeed. He's been teaching in Sydney, Australia, and in New Zealand, and the list just goes on forever. So, yeah. Seoul, Korea is totally where it's at. Yes, and now we're gonna hear a little bit more music, and
1: yeah,
0: I guess our show is just about coming to a close. So.
1: Yes, so we might have time to play two songs, right?
0: Yeah, we could play, well, more than two songs, but what do you got for us, Ava?
1: Well, I have Airmail Special, and I Don't Mean a Thing by Emily Claire Barlow. She's Canadian.
0: Are they both Canadian? Or Emily Claire Barlow is Canadian?
1: Yes.
0: Terrific. Canadian is always good. And let's hear it.

0: Wow. That woman can sing. You're listening to CKMS 100.3 Sound FM. Thanks for listening. That is a woman who can sing. Who is that, Ava?
1: She's Emily Claire Barlow.
0: Emily Claire Barlow. And that is some awesome scat right there. I absolutely love it. All right. So we are just about done for the night. We're just going to leave you with a couple of songs. Thank you very much to Sound FM for bringing us on here. And thank you very much to all of our sponsors and all of those guys. Ava, yes. It's been a pleasure.
1: Yeah, it was.
0: As it always is, hanging out with you. And, yeah. We have a couple of songs that we're going to leave you with.
1: Okay.
0: We have two songs we're going to leave you with. And the first one is a childhood classic of mine. And that is The Suits Are Picking Up the Bill from the album Perennial Favorites by the Squirrel Nut Zippers. And if any of my family members are still listening or if they've gone to sleep, then they should enjoy this because I love this song. And it's a real
1: good song.
0: Yeah, it's a real blast from the past for anybody from my family. And then last, what have we got?
1: Last, we have Good Night, Sleep Tight.
0: Good Night, Sleep
1: and
0: Tight.
1: And Lullaby in Ragtime. It's a medley from the movie The Five Pennies.
0: The Five Pennies.
1: With Danny Kaye and Louis Armstrong appears in a movie several times. It's a fun movie. It's a very old movie.
0: That sounds pretty fantastic. And then after that, DJ Carmelo is coming on for some hip-hop, which we should all enjoy. DJ Carmelo is a regular here at Sound FM, and that's going to be pretty awesome. So, here we go. Thank you all very much for listening, and have
1: Thank
0: a wonderful
1: for
0: evening.
1: Tuning in.
0: Thank you for tuning in, Waterloo.
1: Yeah.
0: And stay classy.
1: Good night, everyone.

0: you suppose you could sing Five Pennies while Pops announcing something else?
1: Sure. I can sing.

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4: Well, we're back, folks. It's Thursday night, and this episode is 42 of the Swing, Jazz, and Blues show. And as I mentioned before, I'm so lucky I have great guests tonight. We just talked to Mr. Jeff Benoit, and he's announced his how he's fitting back in the scene again with not only with lessons, but also participating in Monday Night Dance. And now I just want to welcome you and introduce you all to Mr. Sean Brown. Hi, Sean.
5: Hey, how's it going, Jeff?
4: Good. And I'm so glad you're back here again because we had a great show last time and you had a really good idea for the, for this week's show. To our listeners who are out there, and this information is on the website when we archive the show, please go to www.soundfm.ca and / the and then the word node, which is Norman Oscar David Edward. /
5: 518.
4: And what we have there, folks, is a list of YouTube websites. And Sean had a great idea. Sean, tell us what we're going to try to do tonight with this list of websites.
5: Well, it occurred to me last time that I was here and I was showing you a bunch of different sounds or playing a bunch of different sounds that are West Coast swing. Many of the people in this area don't really know so much what West Coast swing looks like.
4: Yeah.
5: So it didn't make much sense just to play the music if you didn't know how people would dance to it. So the concept here is to put up a bunch of links so that you, while you're listening to this show, can actually watch along to what you're hearing in the music.
4: This is a great idea.
5: So it's just kind of a nice way to not only showcase the types of sounds, but the different ways that you can dance to West Coast swing. Because what makes West Coast swing so different as a style is the fact that it can be done to so many different kinds of styles and sounds of music. And as you'll see as we go through these different links, there's a lot of different ways in which people interpret the type of music.
4: Yes, we need to plug you in here. That's right.
5: Yeah, that'll make it a little bit easier to hear the sound.
4: You plug that guy in there, and folks, what we're going to do then is if you go to your, if you want to watch along with this, and of course after we archive the show, these links will still be active and posted. Go to www.soundfm.ca and / the word node and then / 815.
5: 518.
4: 518. That's my dyslexia showing up.
5: Yeah, so at this point, basically, if there's a bunch of different links there, I'll walk you through which ones that is that we're going to watch. Might as well start off with the first one. This one's kind of more of the funkier sound, kind of a nice bit of modern rhythm. And what where West Coast Swing came from, remember, started from Lindy Hop, and then they grew into a smoother style being done to more modern music.
4: Yeah.
5: So this was actually a piece that was done in the competition in San Diego, and it is the first link there on the list, and starting in 3, 2, 1, if you want to watch at the same time.
4: Here we go.

0: Jake Hanning. Tell you
1: holy smokes, that's something else, isn't it?
2: Yeah. Well, the real thing that I'm hoping to get across while people are watching these and listening to the music is not only how kind of funky and playful West Coast Swing is, but how much the whole concept of the dance is to use every piece of the music.
1: Yeah.
2: So that when you're dancing it, there's nothing that should be happening musically that you're not seeing people express physically,
1: mm-hmm.
2: right?
1: I love the speed, and there's some really cool highlights in there. You know, you can see the partners moving back and forth, and then at the appropriate time to music, I could sense it. There was a bit more flash to it, you know, a bit more some really tricky little moves. Quite nice. That's great.
2: Yeah. Well, the neat thing about West Coast Swing is it gives you the ability to put a little bit of flash in and a little bit of rhythm.
1: Mm-hmm.
2: So it doesn't all have to be fancy spins. There was a whole bunch of stuff in there where you could see them doing some fun footwork. And it's trying to bring out something new and different that you haven't seen people do before.
1: It was nice, too. You know, sometimes it's nice to, the dancers draw out what would normally be a sequence of like two or three beats, but they make the move go and stretch it out, and then back into the song at the speed of the music.
2: Yeah,
1: nice.
2: So it gives you a lot to play with. This next clip, which is going to be your second clip down, so it's kind of the watch question mark V equals with a capital B. That second clip. It's once again another routine, so these are competition routines. And just to give you another bit of a flavor, this one's a little bit faster. It's going to be done to country and western type of a sound.
1: Okay.
2: A lot of fun. Probably the one couple in the scene that have the biggest height difference. Their name is Kyle Redd and Sarah Van Drake. So we're just going to bring that up, give that a sound, and here we go.
1: Okay, play away.
2: Three, two, one.
1: Go ahead. Okay, that's working good. Now, you go ahead, because I can hear it on here, and we can talk over it.
2: Oh, okay, perfect.
1: Right, so, but you can't hear it, but I can hear it through the headphones.
2: All right.
1: So let's put that up like that. This is Kyle Redd and Sarah Van Drake.
2: Yes, I know the costumes are a little kind of funky, but stick with it, and you'll see that they really kind of earn it.
1: They do have quite a height difference there, don't they?
2: Yep.
1: This is pretty fast.

0: got riff for Styles in that too. That's almost like an old Boogie Woogie step there.
1: They're using a lot of country and western type sounds and movements, and that's what makes West Coast Swing fun to do and to play with. You get to use a lot of momentum to never do spins and slingshots.
0: Yeah. Oh yeah. Well, that fits well there because she's light.
1: She is. She's about 5'2". He's about 6'4", 6'5".
0: But West Coast doesn't really have any aerials per se, right?
1: There actually is a whole division of it.
0: Okay.
1: What I'm mostly sticking to is showing classic style.
0: All right.
1: There is a whole showcase style, which is all lifts. Let's let people enjoy it.
0: Now, this song is... I don't know if it must be like a Delta blues song or some sort.

0: And if you think about the instrumental, how hard it is to dance to that end bit.
1: There you go.
2: Yes, sir!
1: Holy smokes. Wow, so that's quite... Yeah.
0: Yeah, it's a whole different kind of flavor and look to the dance from what we just saw in the last clip.
1: Yeah.
0: Right.
1: What would be the biggest difference then? The speed, obviously, is faster.
0: Yeah. Well, what makes a swing beat swing is you've always got to have a strong two beat.
1: Yeah.
0: So in any song that you're going to be lit dancing West Coast swing to, it's always going to be a 1-2, 1-2. So you're always going to emphasize that second beat. And then what makes swing really pop is that kind of ability to stretch into the beat.
1: Okay.
0: And you saw in both routines there were sections where the dancers kind of stopped and hit lines as they were moving through their routine.
1: Okay. Now we talked a little bit about aerials on these, and you mentioned there is actually a full-time aerials. There's a division of West Coast Swing as aerials.
0: That is correct.
1: And now this is there are sort of like lifts and things, and there's a description for that in between type. Physicality, and it's like dips, right? What was that? What's that type? A lot of dips in this song.
0: Yeah. In West Coast Swing, you have basically two different divisions. You've got your classic division, where you're allowed to do drops. Your partners are allowed to go down on the floor.
1: Okay.
0: But 1 foot must be on the floor at all times. You're at no point allowed to lift both feet off the floor.
1: Okay.
0: When you get into a showcase division, you're allowed up to 5 lifts where both feet leave the ground, and they do some absolutely incredible stuff. We're going to be seeing a clip from Benji Schwimmer.
1: Yeah, I recognize that name. Now, wasn't he on that show Dancing with the Stars?
0: No, So You Think You Can Dance. He was the winner of the first season of So You Think You Can Dance.
1: Okay.
0: And he's the reigning champion of West Coast Swing Showcase Division with lifts.
1: Okay.
0: But I'll be showing you, so far you've been seeing routines, and the next clip is going to be a routine as well.
1: Okay.
0: I've also got a couple of clips along that I've brought that are called Jack and Jill's. All right. And we'll get a little bit more into those, after the next clip.
1: Okay. Well, we're moving along pretty good here. I think we maybe see all these clips if we keep just putting right along here.
0: Oh, that actually would be pretty good.
1: Okay.
0: If you're interested in seeing what's going on or you want to try out some West Coast Swing, there is actually a dance tomorrow, which is Friday.
1: Yeah, I want you to talk about some of that stuff there because we don't want to miss that. Let that off the announcement. The dance tomorrow night, Button Factory. Sorry, go right ahead then.
0: Yeah, it's on, I believe, that.
1: I've got that announcement list here.
0: We're talking Friday, April the 20th, and the lesson is going to be at 8 o'clock, and the dance is going to go from 9 until 10 p.m., okay? There's a $5 general admission, okay? The introductory lesson is a part of that $5 admission. We're going to be dancing all night long. There's going to be a bunch of different sounds from rhythm and blues to some pop music.
1: Mm-hmm.
0: So there's going to be a little bit for everybody. And then for those people that want, there's going to be a late night blues house party going from 12:30 until basically the sun rises. And that's
1: and you're going
0: free to
1: into
0: attend.
1: That, right?
0: Pardon?
1: You're going to stay up all night and do that?
0: Well, given that it's in my house, yeah.
1: Okay, that answers that question. I didn't know where it was. Okay.
0: There you go.
1: Well, there's been a lot of good times at your place there. You've put in a nice dance floor down there. Last time I was there, you had a nice dance floor in the lower level, hardwood floor, and very good.
0: We'll be handing out maps there. And so if you're interested in trying out some West Coast Swing and seeing it live, rather than just little clips on the computer, then come on out and see us tomorrow.
1: Okay, let's keep on putting along here. Let's get the third selection up.
0: Once again, the third clip would be the watch V equals J. So the third clip down.
1: Yep.
0: And here we go. We're going to load it and give it a try.
1: And that clip is on soundfm.ca in node 815.
0: 518.
1: 518.
3: Jordan Frisbee, Tatiana Moman.
1: Still getting it wrong. Well, I'll touch you in a moment. I recognize that name. She's a great dancer.
0: Yes, these people are the reigning world champions. They started winning at 18, and in the past 10 years have only not won it once.
1: So we're watching this YouTube, and I hope you're online watching and enjoying the music. Slower song, or just speed up?
0: No, slow down. So this is more of the contemporary slow type of look that West Coast Swing can do. More and melodic. Book,
1: and the one we saw before is more classic.
0: Yep.
1: Okay. Still feel you here till the moment. This is almost like blues speed, blues music speed.
0: It goes everything from incredibly slow speeds to ridiculously fast.
1: Mm-hmm.
0: And I've got a treat for you in the final clip. There is going to be this couple again. But, yeah.
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0: And with that all-too-familiar opening track, we are starting off another episode of Through the Static. 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And wherever and whenever you're listening from, I would like to welcome you to, as I mentioned, another episode of Through the Static. 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So like I said, if you just really can't get enough of Through the Static, if you just really gotta get that static fix, we're here for you. There are resources. But like I said, this is a all-new episode of Through the Static, and it is, I mentioned this last week, but I should just stop saying it's a cold winter night, because you know, there's going to be a lot of those. Although, according to the recent Groundhog Day, I believe it was on Sunday, apparently we're due for an early spring this year. So, you know, however you feel about that, I feel like most people are happy about that. People generally like it when spring comes, and it definitely has been quite a few months of cold and snow and darkness now. Honestly, I'm just happy to see the sun when I can, anytime the clouds break up, even if it's cold out, even if it's icy and snowy out, even if there's just a little bit of sun that pokes out, I feel like the serotonin just kind of quadruples. Another thing that happened this past Sunday was the 2025 Grammy Awards, and I'm not usually huge on awards shows personally. I'm kind of interested to see who wins, but you know, I've never been one to really watch entire awards shows or follow them too much, and I feel like with music especially, I'm just gonna get way too upset sometimes when people win who I don't want to win, or you know, the people that I think should win don't, or don't even get nominated. But regardless, I did watch it this past Sunday, me and a bunch of my friends watched it together, and I was actually really happy with it. I was pleasantly surprised, and all the performances were incredible as well. I was just blown away by all of them, which I feel like generally the performances at the Grammys are good, but you know, they're not like breathtaking. But this year, just about every single performance, just again and again, I was like, oh my god, this is amazing. So a lot of really great performers this year, a lot of really talented musicians being recognized this year, whether it was through, you know, winning awards or just being nominated, just being present there. And it always just makes me happy to see all these, you know, a lot of young people, but some older people, all these new artists and older established artists as well, just showing up for each other and supporting each other. So, in the spirit of all of that, I figured that tonight I would do a little bit of a Grammys edition of Through the Static and kind of highlight a few of the artists who kind of had a big night that night, I guess. Won awards or were nominated for things, just kind of hitting a couple artists who, like I said, really kind of defined the Grammys. And then a bit later in the show, I'll just kind of play some songs that I like. But I'm going to start it off with a track from the Grammys Favorite Girl I guess maybe rivaling Taylor Swift, but the Grammy's favorite girl, Beyoncé, who had a very big night at this past Grammys. She won Country Album of the Year and Album of the Year for her 2024 album, Cowboy Carter. And a lot of people were kind of annoyed, or I guess just there's a lot of discourse right now about her winning Country Album of the Year. A lot of people are like, oh, that's not a country album, or it's not as much of a country album as other albums. And maybe that's true. Honestly, I hadn't listened to the album in full until recently. And, you know, I guess it depends, you know. I'm not really a country purist. It's maybe a little more on the poppy side, but I don't know. I think it's still a good album, and it's still cool to see good work and good artists get recognized. But, you know, you can't make everyone happy all the time. So I thought I'd play a track off of this album, and this was one of the standout tracks of the album for me, personally. I really liked this song when I first heard it. It's called Bodyguard. So, yeah, I'm going to start off the show here tonight with, like I said, this track off of Cowboy Carter, Beyoncé's award-winning album, Cowboy Carter. This is Bodyguard here on Through the Static.
1: One, two, three, four.

That was Bodyguard by Beyoncé, starting off the show here tonight on Through the Static. This is a pseudo-Grammys edition of Through the Static, Grammys 2025, I should say. And move along a little bit here to another artist who had a very big night at the Grammys, and who's had a very big year in the last year or so, just overall. This is singer-songwriter, pop icon, I guess at this point, Chappell Roan, who I've brought her up a couple times on my show here before. I'm pretty sure the first time I played her on my show, I pronounced her name Chappell Roan, which, yeah, but you know, you never know. It's not a name you see often. And I mean, it's not her real name. It's her stage name, but still. But yeah, I'm going to play a couple tracks here from Chappell Roan, who, again, had a very big night. She's had a very big year in the past year. She's really blown up. She's one of those artists who's been in the game for quite a while. And, you know, kind of just working for a really long time and writing and trying really hard to get her music off the ground. And then all of a sudden it just kind of blew up. And yeah, she was playing at festivals. And as I've never seen her live, unfortunately, but watching, you know, just videos of her performing both at festivals and at concerts and at the Grammys, she just has amazing crowd presence. I mean, she's an amazing songwriter. She's an amazing singer. Like, really, a lot of her songs, I'm like, I don't know how she does that with her voice. That's impressive. But yeah, just her crowd presence, like the way that she just gets everyone up and moving and into the song. I believe at the Grammys, she had kind of everyone standing up and singing along. And there was a video circulating of her. I believe it was at, oh my God, I'm going to get this wrong. I think it was at Lollapalooza or one of the festivals in the summer. And it was a crowd of, I think, about 10,000 people. So a huge crowd of people. And she had them all doing the Hot to Go dance, which if you're above the age of 30 and don't know what that is, look it up. But yeah, just the ability to kind of command such a huge presence of people is really a gift in of itself. And, you know, it's a gift that a lot of musicians and performers don't have, but she definitely does. And it makes her very, very fun to watch. And she's very fun to listen to. I'm going to play two tracks off of her 2023 album, The Rise and Fall of a Midwest Princess. And she was nominated for a number of Grammys. I believe this album was nominated for Album of the Year. And she only won one. She won Best New Artist, which I think she deserves. I think that was kind of a given. And, you know, I guess you could say it's, you know, she maybe deserved more. But I think a lot of the artists who were nominated for all the Big Five awards were really deserving. So, you know, Some people have to be disappointed in the end, but regardless, I'm glad she's getting her flowers now. So I'm going to play you two tracks by her. I'm going to play Red Wine Supernova, and then I'm going to play the song that she performed at the Grammy ceremony, which is Pink Pony Club, which is just a great song. It's super energetic and fun, and it's really just kind of a queer anthem as well. You know, it talks about her growing up on, like, in the Midwest, in small town Midwest America, and feeling very isolated and alone because she was a gay person and didn't really know what that meant for her and didn't know anyone else like that. And then, you know, it's the story of her going to LA and finding basically gay clubs and drag and all these communities where she feels kind of at home finally, and kind of that mixed regret about leaving home and feeling kind of,
I guess, removed from your home and your roots a little bit, but also feeling like there's nowhere else in the world you'd rather be. And I think that's a really important message to put out there right now. And I think it's really great that people like Chapel Roan are spreading messages like that and spreading queer joy and queer existence. So without further ado, this is Chapel Roan with Red Wine Supernova and Pink Pony Club.

That is the powerhouse that is Chapel Roan. You just heard Red Wine Supernova, and that track you just heard was Pink Pony Club. And as we move on through the night here, I've got one more track that I want to play for you that kind of represents the little Grammys theme that I've got going for, I guess, just the first half of the show here, so. I guess what's kind of considered the big five of the Grammy Awards is Song of the Year, Record of the Year, which is very confusing in my mind, but Song of the Year, because both of these awards are given to songs, and apparently Song of the Year has to do with songwriting, like the actual songwriting behind the song, and then Record of the Year is the production of the song. So there's Song of the Year, Record of the Year, Album of the Year, Best New Artist, and oh my god, I forgot the fifth one. But regardless, those are kind of some of the big categories of the Grammy Awards. And I don't want to say the ones that people care the most about, but they do save them for the very end all the time. And they are the ones that are generally the most reported on, so I would say they're kind of the biggest ones. And I've already gone over two of those. Like I said, Beyoncé's Cowboy Carter won Album of the Year, and I played a track off of that earlier in the show, and Chapel Roan, who you just heard, won Best New Artist. Quite deservedly, I might add. I think she was definitely the biggest breakout artist of 2023-2024. By far. So the only two awards remaining really are Record of the Year and Song of the Year, which both went to the same artist and to the same song, and it was Kendrick Lamar's Not Like Us, which, if you've been following, you know, music or pop culture closely for the last, oh my god, I guess it was like May that this started? April or May that this started, but it's basically a Drake diss track. It came out of the, I guess, the rap beef that Kendrick and Drake were going through way back in, like, the spring and the summer. And I think Not Like Us was kind of, hands down, the song of the summer of 2024. It was really big. It was really popular. You know, people still sing it today and listen to it all the time today. So I do think that it deserved to win one of the two. I think it winning both was maybe a bit much, personally. But I do really like Kendrick Lamar personally. So I wasn't too broken up over it. So I'm gonna play you a track by Kendrick Lamar, who I don't think I've played on this show before. I guess I've been a little averse to his stuff on the show here just because it's really hard to find clean or even passably clean versions of his songs. And, you know, I kind of steer clear of a lot of rap and hip-hop tracks that I would maybe like to play just for that reason. But because Through the Static is on after 9 p.m., there's a little more lenience towards that, and I mean, if you've been listening to the show so far tonight, there's been a couple F-bombs that have been dropped in the songs. So I'm gonna issue just a blanket warning for this show right now. You're gonna hear an F-bomb or two. Not many more. This next song I'm going to play is actually relatively clean. I'm not going to play Not Like Us. I love that song, but there's a song of his that's come out more recently that I think I actually like more. I think this might be one of my favorite Kendrick tracks of all time, quite possibly. So yeah, like I said, in the spring summer of 2024, there was the Drake Kendrick rap beef, which Kendrick basically hands down won. And like I said, Not Like Us was just an absolute explosively huge song to come out of that. Like I said, it's still being played everywhere today.
But in, I don't remember if it was October or November. In November of 2024, so after all of that had kind of passed, he also released a full-length album called GNX, which I really only got around to listening to recently. I don't know why it took me so long. And it's a really great album. It's a really fun album compared to a lot of his other stuff and a lot of his other albums, which are really amazing, but they're a lot more, I guess, social justice and political commentary oriented, which, again, is really amazing to listen to, and he's made some really great albums in the past. But it's also kind of cool to see him just kind of kick back and have a little bit more fun as well. So I'm going to play you a track off of this album called Reincarnated, and I think this is hands down my favorite track on this album. And yeah, I'll just let the song do the talking for you. So yeah, as we kind of get past the halfway point of the show here tonight, I'm going to end off this little Grammys theme of the show here tonight with Reincarnated by, I can't even count how many times Grammy Award winner Kendrick Lamar.

That was Reincarnated by Kendrick Lamar here on Through the Static. You are tuned in to 102.7 CKMS Radio Waterloo. And as I mentioned, this is Through the Static. I'm your host, Jordan, taking you through the static and introducing you, or maybe just playing if you're already familiar with them, some tunes that I like, telling some stories behind them. And, yeah, just kind of generally coloring the airwaves with some music that I like here until 10 p.m. And as we get into the last 20 minutes of the show here, we're going to pivot a little bit. Up until now, I've been doing kind of a Grammys 2025 theme for the show here tonight. And if you're just tuning in now and you want to check that out, I've got the playlist up on the CKMS website, along with the recording of this episode, and I've also got a replay slot on Saturdays at 11 a.m. So you can really listen to Through the Static and all the great tracks that I play on here whenever you want, really. But like I said, we're going to do a bit of a pivot here, and I'm just going to play some songs that I like and want to play on here, and it's not really any deeper than that. So I'm going to play you a double shot here from Toronto quartet The Beaches. And they're a all-girl rock band who I've been listening to since pretty early on in their career, actually. I found out about them back in 2017 or maybe 2018. I think they got started around 2016, 2017. So I've been following them for a little while. And I really liked them from day one. I like a lot of their tracks. It's very, you know, modern rock, alternative rock type stuff. And it's cool to see, you know, an all-girl band. I feel like you don't see a lot of those. And I'm going to play you a couple tracks from them. I'm going to play you an older track. Actually, they're both kind of older tracks of theirs relatively now. But I'm going to play you a really old track of theirs. Way back from 2017, called T-Shirt, which I think was the first song I actually knew by them. It's going to throw me right back to high school. And then I'm going to play you a track called Fascination, which came out a little later. I think it was 2019. So still not new, but not quite as old as that other one. So here is some all-woman-led modern rock from The Beaches.

That was the all-women Toronto sound of the beaches. And as we kind of wrap up the show here tonight, first of all, I just want to say thank you again for listening, whoever might be listening right now. And I hope to see you again next week here on Through the Static. Like I said, I'm here every Wednesday night from 9 to 10 p.m. taking you through the static to bring you whatever I'm kind of liking at the moment, pretty much. And yeah, I just love doing this show, and I love that some people seem to enjoy listening to this show. So once again, thank you so much for listening. Now, with that out of the way, I guess I will move on to the final couple songs of the night here. Initially, I was just going to play one song by Slow Dive, but then I was kind of thinking, well, you know, I really should play something off of Souvlaki if I'm gonna be playing Slow Dive on the show here tonight. So, as I mentioned, I'm going to be playing a couple songs here from the band Slow Dive, and if you're unfamiliar with them, they're kind of best known for being kind of in like the dream pop shoegaze genre, which if that means nothing to you, that's okay. Basically, it's kind of just a subgenre of music that kind of really became a thing in the 90s, but it's kind of continued on through to today. And basically, as far as I know, I'm pretty sure the term shoegaze came from the guitarists using so many pedals to alter their sound that they were just constantly looking down at their pedal board, looking down at their shoes. So yeah, if you didn't know that, then you gained a little bit of useless music trivia here tonight. And Slow Dive are probably best known for their landmark 1994 album, Souvlaki. I don't know why it's called that, but it's kind of fun. And I really like this album, but I think one of my favorite songs on this album is a bit more of a deep cut. And it's really short and it's really slow. I guess maybe it's not as catchy as other songs on this album, but I really like it. It just really brings me a nice sense of peace. So I think these two songs by Slow Dive are a good way to end off the show here tonight and kind of leave you and take you off into the night, where whatever and wherever that might take you. So I'm going to play a track. I'm going to play one of their newer tracks first. It's a track called Kisses off of their album Everything is Alive from 2023. And even though it's a lot newer, almost 30 years newer than that album Souvlaki that I just mentioned, I think they've still managed to keep that really dreamy, that really spacey sound consistent, but they've also managed to evolve it. And I really love this song, Kisses, which, you know, I guess if I hated it, I wouldn't be playing it on the show. But regardless, I do really like this song, and kind of the same as, you know, their past work. I just find it gives me a really deep sense of calm and peace, and just, it just feels really nice, and it feels really sleepy. So, like I said, I'm going to play you that track Kisses by Slow Dive, and then I'm going to play you the track Here She Comes off of their 1994 album Souvlaki. And yeah, with that, I will leave you. And I will leave you with these two tracks by Slow Dive to finish taking you through the static and into yet another night. And stick around.

0: promises.
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2: 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À bientôt!
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7: Thank you for having us.
6: KW Kaleidoscope is unlike most of the other organizations that we've had on our podcast. It's an art group. It's a theater organization.
7: Yeah, we're not like any other theater organization in the area either. So we're kind of unique this way, which is we do something called applied theater.
6: Which is what?
7: So applied theater is taking the different techniques that we use to build theater, and there's a lot of different traditions and a lot of different ways people create theater or devise theater. So we take those techniques and we apply them to people's lived experiences, where they come and they share their stories with us in story sharing circles. And then we move the plays using a cohort of people who are trained in the techniques. We move these plays through a process so the stories become dramatizations. And then we create wraparound workshops that help people who come to see the plays unpack the social issues that are inherent in the pieces. So everybody acts. Nobody gets to be a passive spectator.
6: So it's not at all your traditional hire a screenwriter or a scriptwriter and then get the script, rehearse the script, act the script, and be done with it. This is very much different.
7: Yeah, it's an ongoing process. And we do bring people in who we call scribes. So the scribes will come in to help create scripts from these stories. But the stories are often improvised from the lived experiences and then created and built. So there's really a play building process. And then once the plays are built, then the plays are structured in a way that when people come to see them, we will actually ask people to come and change the action in the plays.
8: So nothing is actually written down in stone. Does it vary from performance to performance?
7: It does. The scripts that we create are very solid, and they are built from the stories. So the actors or the animators that create the plays will follow the same script each time. But we may apply different techniques to allow audience members to come up and try to change actions where, say, the main character has failed to get what they want in the scene. So then sometimes we'll ask the audience to come up and try and see if they can change the action.
8: That sounds close to dangerous. I mean, the audience could just totally derail the whole performance, couldn't they?
7: Well, they can, except that we play the scenes first, and then the audience will yell stop when something's really bothering them and they think that they can change it. Then they will yell stop and they'll come up and change it. That's one technique. There's a lot of different techniques. We're going to be presenting on Wednesday at the Civic Hub lunch. We're probably not going to have time to do that part of the work, but we will be holding workshops with these plays further on in June, where people will come for a couple of hours. The plays range between 15 minutes to a half an hour in length, and each play will have a wraparound workshop where we'll unpack a lot of different issues at that time.
8: Give me an idea of some of these issues that you're unpacking.
7: Well, I was going to say, I'm going to let Mamuso speak because she's been part of our cohort. She came to our two-minute play laboratory in last summer and stuck with it and is now acting in two of the pieces. So I'm going to let you maybe talk a little bit about what that experience has been like.
9: So currently we have a project that is focused on housing or homelessness.
8: Right.
9: And we try to reflect back the lived experiences of people who have gone through homelessness. And so as an animator, what I find most interesting about this project is that I'm able to humanize these stories and play them back to an audience so that it can see, identify the social issues surrounding homelessness. We can identify the gaps in the society and perhaps create rooms for conversations to be had so that those gaps can definitely be, you know, adjusted if possible.
8: And how many of you are doing this? You got involved as an audience member initially?
9: Well, I was trained as an animator. And, well, for me, it's also a passionate thing I like to do because I see myself as a community builder. And so when the opportunity came to participate in this project, I felt, well, this was the best opportunity to come share, to become a partaker of change within the community. And so using my body to demonstrate or to reflect back lived experiences just makes it a profound way to connect or to amplify the work of social justice within community. And I also want to say that this is one way to, a creative way, you know, to engage community. So it's a strong community engagement initiative that Kaleidoscope has put together. And I think it's been impactful so far.
8: It's a level of intersectionality I'd never envisioned. Animation with social justice.
9: That's a brilliant thing, in fact, yes.
7: Well, and Mamuso is playing a local celebrity. So we one of the plays is about a better tent city, and it's focusing on a typical extreme weather evening at a better tent city. And Mamuso's playing Udana for Nadine Green.
8: Right. Nadine is very well known in the community, has done some marvelous work for providing shelter to unhoused people. So the play that you've got then, can you take me through a quick synopsis of what it is you'll be presenting on Wednesday? It's Wednesday the 15th.
9: Okay, so it's just a typical day, like she mentioned, at a better tent city. It's actually a 2 a.m. scenario.
8: Oh.
9: Usually, most of the stores are shut. People are homeless. There's blizzard outside, heavy storm. And it's a windy, cold night. No food anywhere else, but they make their way to a better tent city where they find food, of course, hot coffee to keep them warm. And even though all the cabins have been taken or are occupied, they are offered chairs. That also speaks to the fact that a better tent city is very open to provide resources for homeless people, even when these things are not readily available elsewhere. And so it's a beautiful experience to play Nadine because it helps me project my inner self, because sometimes we may not have experienced a particular situation, but playing a character gives you insights to what is happening within that space. Mm-hmm. And playing Nadine is a huge one because Nadine is a big heart. She has a large heart. She gives big hugs. And she's very hoping to support, you know, people with homelessness. And so the message I take from this play, you know, of course, playing the role as Nadine, is the fact that homelessness is a human issue, but sometimes the way society views it varies. Like, oftentimes they're taught to be the, you know, tyrants of the community, but not necessarily so, because they're just people who are vulnerable, who are weak, who may not have the right opportunity to be as human as they would like to be. But giving them a chance, like Nadine does, you know, hearing out what their pains are, you know, helping reconcile fights. You know, these are people who have huge emotions, but she's able to wade in and, you know, help intervene and settle fights. It just shows that there is humanness, even when people are pushed, you know, to the world. They're still human and they can really relate that, you know, care and love that they have within themselves if we just let them, you know, find the opportunity to.
8: Yeah. You should all be so lucky to be Nadine for an evening.
9: I tell you, I am.
8: Have you spoken to Nadine? What does she think of this?
9: In fact, Nadine has been, you know, very supportive all through. I think I've been shadowing her.
7: That's the totally proper
9: term.
7: Yeah.
9: So I'm learning to speak like her. I'm learning to act like her. And wow. And I'm looking forward to Wednesday, because then I'm hoping that everyone who comes will be able to see a piece of what it is like to live at a better tent city.
8: Right.
7: Yeah, that piece, we have three. So that's the first one. And then Mamuzo is also in our second piece, which is called Love Seats. And it's about hidden homelessness. So it's really about what happens when somebody has to resort to couch surfing. And the big thing about whenever you find yourself within a hidden homelessness scenario, what you lose is security of tenure. So you don't end up with the protections that you would normally have. Even if you are the leaseholder of a small apartment, you don't have those protections anymore. So you do fall prey to the whims or the power of whoever is showing you their generosity or perhaps their abuse of power. So the second piece is, again, based on someone's lived experience who's in the piece. Nadine will be there the day of the performance. Each story holder is also, they introduce the pieces.
8: Mm-hmm.
7: So Glenna, who is going to be playing herself, is going to be sharing her trials and tribulations of couch surfing. And Mamuzo, you're playing one of her happy roommate landlords, correct?
9: That's correct, yes.
8: How many pieces will you be performing then?
7: So we're going to be doing three, and each piece demonstrates a slice of life as it was experienced from the point of view of the story holder, the story sharer. Third piece is about child apprehension while homeless.
8: Oh.
7: So what happens should you become homeless and be pregnant at the same time? That story resonates for me in a huge way, because when my daughter was 5 weeks old, we became homeless. We became hidden homeless. And we were very lucky in the sense that we had the support of our doula who took us in. But we had to survive some serious precarity for quite some time. So this piece has a special place in my heart for the story sharer whose child was apprehended while she was homeless.
8: Wow. Yeah. These are serious topics, issues which need to be resolved in our society. How do you translate performance into activism?
7: So when you think about performance, you think of the word for a performer, which is an actor, which is to act. So the very fundamental being of the process is to take action. So it's not that far removed from the idea of activist. While actors tend to interpret others' words, in these plays, actors are participating within a process of activation. So while the story sharers are imparting what has happened to them, the actors are then using their bodies, their minds, their emotions as the tool by which we can amplify that experience in a way that can be understood, analyzed, as well as build some empathy. Because especially when we start to deal with issues around homelessness, sometimes empathy is lacking. Our services are overstretched and underfunded. People are in a profound state of trauma and survival. And so being able to use our bodies from somewhat of a privileged place to be able to support and act in community with someone not able to access that can be a very profound experience. Some actors carry the lived experience with them, and so they also act. It depends on each person's experience. Sometimes it can be too dangerous for someone to come forward and be in a public space, so that's where the animators come in and help. At other times, it's exactly what the person needs, is to be seen and to be heard, and so they go on the stage.
8: Yeah. To bring this to those people who can manifest the change, politicians I'm thinking of specifically, mm-hmm. How have you reached out to the political sphere?
7: So we partnered with the Lived Expertise Working Group at the Social Development Center first and foremost, and I shared some of these techniques with the participants of that group, and we were engaging with the political sphere as well as the region and the city's bureaucracies. Mm-hmm. So we were able to invite people that have influence or are gatekeepers within those systems to come, and we did a couple of theatrical exercises with them to help share concepts around power, to help them understand their location within the systems, and to also help them get a sense of what it feels like to be the recipient of policy and law that perhaps can be harmful. And that was really positive. It helped birth this process to a degree. We've also taken people who've worked with the region through some story sharing exercises as well. Mm-hmm. We did story sharing circles out at A Better Tent City, and then okay. in our laboratory where we were training the first cohort of animators, we also held a couple of sharing circles as well.
8: I can see that the people that make the policy don't always understand how the policy that they're making affects the people they're making the policy for. But this would be a very good way for them to get that deeper understanding.
7: It's a good way to concretize the abstract. Often people who are in power positions within bureaucracies are dealing often with abstractions of humanity, not their faults, it's part of what they are existing within. This is an opportunity to take that abstraction and give it blood and give it bones and breath mm-hmm. again, and that's where we find our humanity.
8: You said that you did this through the Lived Experience Working Group,
7: mm-hmm.
8: Social Development Center, which is the home of the Civic Hub.
7: Yes, it is.
8: Did you join the Civic Hub specifically to make those connections?
7: Yeah, well, we joined the Civic Hub because it just seemed to make a lot of sense. I had already taken a job as the Festival of Neighborhoods coordinator, and I had done a couple of other gigs before that with the Social Development Center. So it just, as the Civic Hub was re-entering during COVID, it seemed to make sense that Kaleidoscope would be a good addition.
8: I suppose the Civic Hub gives you a performance space.
7: It does. It helps us with development space. It helps us with rehearsal space, and it helps us with performance space, and it gives us the chance to connect with like-minded people mm-hmm. as well as an intersection of many different groups to then start to build that community.
8: Did you draw some of your act from other groups in the Civic Hub?
7: Four of the story holders came out of the Lived Expertise Working Group work. So two of them will be shown on Wednesday that came from that group. So different stories are in different processes depending upon the story, depending upon what kind of theater we're applying to the story, and depending upon the resources and the barriers that are involved with different people's life circumstances. So we've been working somewhat organically, trying to allow the pieces to evolve based upon the resources at hand, including the human resource and self, and we try to do our best to accommodate because there's so many barriers, especially when you're looking at homelessness and housing precarity. So some shows have moved, I don't even like to call them shows, they're much more workshops, have moved at a faster pace than others, and that's to be expected. So we're going to be showing 3 of the 7 that are in development on Wednesday.
8: How do you manage to deal with 7 separate stories? You certainly don't have individual actors. I mean, Mimouza, you said you were acting in at least 2 different pieces. So how much overlap is there? How big is the company?
7: Well, the animator cohort that we started with had 9 people in it. We've added a couple of people since then. So we have like 11 people that would be in the considered animators, and they function as actors and they function as facilitators. And then we have a tech team of about 6 people.
8: Okay.
7: And the tech team isn't a tech team like we would experience in a regular theater where we have lights and sound and all of that. What we have are active listeners. We have scribes. Mm-hmm. We do have stage managers, but they also, when we're developing a piece, if we need a body to help make the piece understood or created, then we use all the bodies in the room. So we've worked to make sure that all of us can do the various roles if necessary.
8: Well, that's a good 15, 16 people that you've got involved with. That's substantial for a small troupe of actors.
7: Yeah. It's true. Well, Mimouza, too, you've helped develop other pieces. What are some of the pieces that you've been involved in as a development? Because there's Story of Dami. You've been involved in that.
9: Love Sits.
7: Yeah.
9: Of course, the Abitus play as well.
7: Nowhere to Go. I think, were you a part of Nowhere to Go? Maybe not.
9: No, not at all.
7: Okay. Nowhere to Go is a really interesting piece. It's about a newcomer who's come to Canada, who was recruited into the tech industry, then under questionable circumstances is let go, and then the process of becoming homeless happens and they find themselves unsheltered, and it's a very good piece.
8: Can I put you on the spot there, Mimouza?
9: That's fine.
8: Can you perform a small segment of what you'll be doing on Wednesday?
9: I wasn't expecting this, but that's fine. So I just give me a second to think which might be most interesting for our listeners. And because it's more like a conversation, I may have to play both roles. I hope they can understand it.
8: Yeah.
9: Okay. So just to give an introduction before I start, this is one of the homeless people who walk into ABTC. ABTC is a better tent city on that cold night. Interestingly, she had lived there before, but she got supportive housing. And she comes back because she says her apartment is haunted. So I'm just going to play that. Hey, Doris, what are you doing here? I thought you have an apartment. Oh, Nadine, they lied. That place is haunted. How do you mean that place is haunted? I thought it's a new building, and they have all these new workers there. There are all these rules. You can't even bring your boyfriend in. I mean, you can only have visitors only 30 nights, and that's it. Nadine, I'm lonely. I'm sad. I'm so sorry to hear the stories, but there are no cabins here. So do I have to go? At least I can stay with my boyfriend. But would your boyfriend let you stay? Well, I'll just go and see. Nadine, if my people from my facility come here, please tell them you don't know where I am. Now, this is just a piece that, in my own opinion, well, as Heather would say, there's a difference between supportive housing and housing with support. So even for those who have shelters, I have my own apartment, for instance, and may not have clearly experienced homelessness. But it questions, am I really experiencing connection, bonding, you know, in my space? So for this particular, you know, actor, or rather, what do we call them now, homeless person, she had an apartment, but she was missing out on connection, on community.
8: Right.
9: And so she was seeking to find a space where her values will be appreciated, where she will feel belonged. And so that sense of belonging pushed her out from where she was leaving to ABTC, the Better Tent City.
8: How long did it take you to develop that inner insight?
9: Well, that's a beautiful thing about this project. As we animate, right, we begin to ask ourselves questions. So what do you think would have happened if For instance, Doris was this. Mm-hmm. And as we, you know, have those conversations, we begin to unravel, you know, the gaps in the system. We begin to find, you know, ways to analyze and think about it. For me, I think it's about making this experiences tangible and relatable. Because every one of us, we may not have been involved in homelessness or have experienced homelessness, but we can take a piece from this place, relate to it, and also see ourselves as active contributors to either moving the change that we want to see or at least questioning it.
8: You'll be performing this on Wednesday, May 15th, 2024, at the Social Development Center, also the home of the Civic Hub, 23 mm-hmm. Water Street North. Come in through the doors on Duke Street. Do you have to get tickets in advance?
7: Don't need tickets, but it is a good idea to connect with the Civic Hub at waterlooregion.org. Let them know you're coming because they're ordering the food.
8: Oh, okay. A little bit of additional incentive to come out to see the play. What happens after this? What happens on Wednesday night when it's all over, Thursday morning when you have nothing left to do?
7: We go to sleep and then I go to Vegas.
9: That's just a joke.
7: But we will be continuing to work on the pieces, especially the ones that are still in development. And our hope is to hold a very small, I don't want to call it this, but it's the only words I've got right now, a little mini festival. So what we'll do is we will show the pieces again, but with their full workshops.
8: Okay.
7: And we'll also show wherever we're at with the other pieces, we'll invite people to come and see where we're at. So these aren't going to be, it's not like we're going to the Registry Theater and we're filling 150 seats. We'll probably be inviting people to come, people who are, again, influencers and gatekeepers within the system, as well as people in the community, to mm-hmm. come and play with us, basically. And hopefully everybody will start to build some new relationships, as well as brainstorm and try out new ideas for maybe innovating the way we do things now.
8: So open to anybody who has an interest in learning more about homelessness situation in Waterloo Region. Anybody who has some insights to present to the people coming out there should be coming out as well to add their perspectives.
7: I was going to say it's going to be much more active than it is a talk session. So it won't be like roundtables, which is what people are often used to. This will be right. Asking people to act with us.
8: Yeah. So that's on Wednesday the 15th at the Civic Hub, 23 Water Street. Call the Social Development Center, which number I do not have it at my fingertips.
7: Well, I'll tell you what, you can actually call me. That'll be easier. So you can get a hold of the Civic Hub, or you can call Heather Majuri, 519-404-2019. You can also connect with me, Heather, at waterlooregion.org, or at kwkaleidoscope@gmail.com.
8: Right. Heather and Mamuzo, thank you so much for coming in and talking to me for only half an hour, but that's zipped by in no time at all. And welcome to the Civic Hub.
9: Thank you.

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The executive producer is Alexander Petrovich. Ritika Sharmali is the producer and host, and I'm Bob Jonkman. 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

to do, like to be real cool. 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Here's a chat about Magna Carta, Puerto Vallarta, something Gandhi said. I'm a dimmer, politely, all to slightly, if she tried to fondle my knee. 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

whatever.

0: 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Head on down to Wild Wing at 321 Weber Street North in Waterloo. 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

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Yes, good afternoon, Kitchen of Waterloo. Welcome aboard the Mega Mix Show. Yes, it's another Saturday. We are here with the music. Keep it locked right here on 102.7 Radio Waterloo. Right up at 4 o'clock. 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

time for the entertainment news right here on the Mega Mix Show. Stephen Marley honors his roots with Hills of St. Anne's. Stephen Marley delivers a soulful roots reggae anthem with Hills of St. Anne, released via Ghetto Youth International, driven by warm reggae guitar, powerful Naya Bingi drums, and Stephen Marley's rich vocal. The song pays tribute to Jamaican family and the spirit of St. Anne, which is home to 9 Mile, the birthplace of Bob Marley. The single is the first release from an upcoming Stephen Marley product. And that's the entertainment news right there. Keep it locked right here on the Mega Mix Show, each and every Saturday from 2 to 4.

voice of Johnny Mills. Yes, coming up July 4th in Brantford, 310 Colburn Street. Marvelous launch is going to be intense. Live in Concert. Make it a date. Put it on your calendar. I'll keep you posted as it comes closer. 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Keep it locked.

0: Yes, yes, that's how we did. This one called Bad Girl.
1: Bad Girl, you know me like that.
0: And the weather front is 22 degrees outside. Warm weather is drawing near each and every day.

Yes, yes, voice of busy signal right there. Time has caught up on me. That's me have to pack up, shack up and leave. Next week, same time, same place, I'll be back with some of these tracks. Yes, but as usual I say, in whatever you do, do good. Love, peace and tranquility. Until then, enjoy the rest of your weekend with the good weather. Have a good one.

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8: 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To the right.
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0: I see love in front of me. You're walking when I run.
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1: 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The early king.
0: From severe heart conditions.
1: The king of all kings. What
0: he yeah, I'm pretty sure you hear me play his song
1: on
0: this radio station here. So I'm not jumping on the bandwagon, as many would say. Every radio station I play Fanta Moja now, and they wouldn't play him while he was living. Well, that is not the case of Reggae Patrol.

0: me fulfill.
1: Fountain Mojin recently came from United States of America off a short tour.
0: Blind and the dumb, to the hype and the meek, the weak and the strong. Give judge a thanks.
1: And he was building up.
0: When I run,
1: I think he found out about 2 years ago, back in 2024, that he had, some heart conditions, heart disease. You'd have drink up the roots, them and the leaf, them and everything, everything with people give.
0: I feel joy inside.
1: And I think our number one downfall sometime in our culture is everybody will tell you, nobody go a doctor, man. Nobody take what the doctor them give you, man. Just drink that bushy and the bushy.
0: And bless all me bad-minded neighbor. I just like to see.
1: While these herbal bushes is great for you, I think you also should take,

0: As for me, as an individual, I'm one of those cowards. Because as me feel a little foot pain, me I wonder what is now. At my age, me not supposed to feel this.
1: Nothing at all.
2: Yo, you could have black and white, me say purple or blue. Love is for me, and me say love is for you.
0: So definitely a shout out.

0: John Love Revealer.
1: As I said, I'm guilty of that, eh? A few months ago, I went to the doctor, you know what I mean? And they said, hey, Sean, your BP is a little bit elevated, and therefore it's not good. And he prescribed, you know, a few tablets for me. And for the love of God, instead of me taking the tablet, we research all type of sitting. I drink about a million bush tea. I don't want to go to the doctor, I say, you know.
0: Tell doctor, seek your first and everything will come.
1: I don't want to take what he's prescribing. Well, let me tell you something, folks. Sometimes it's definitely not good for you to take matters in your own hands.

In one of those homes, them say, believe, kill him, believe, cure. You better believe that, man. Because you know what, sometimes the body itself fix itself, eh? Without these medications. And when you revisit a doctor and you check again with prior and proper, you know, health and the way you change how you eat and how you do your run around, the body heals itself. And sometimes the doctor says, you see, the tablets I gave you work. And only thing you could say to that medical staff at that moment is, yes, doctor, yes, it worked. But is there an individual out there that actually tells the doctor, like, hey, the medication that you prescribe, I didn't take them. And the test result that I redid, that actually showing that my body is in good health right now. Do you actually tell the doctor that, yeah, I never take the medication, man. I did this all on myself. Have you did that to your doctor? Let me know. Hit me up, 647-889-529.

I want to say special big up to Ivan out of Brampton. Sending his big up. Ivan sent me a message. He says, you know, God have a thing to take the good one, them young. And let me give you a little story, a backstory about that. As Ivan said, God take the good ones young. It's almost a week I've been having this conversation with my mother. And I was telling her, you know what I mean? We go one place, one man, I say, you're a good man. You know what I mean? I may say, yo, put tax on that, you know? I tell my mother, I say, hey, when me sight up the rigs, you know? And as Ivan said, God like to take them young when them good. I said, John, nobody take me young, you know? But I depend on that with you, you know? My days. Oh, me tell them to seek your first and everything will come after. Don't get caught in... John love revealer. Them have a thing if you say, you know? Just when you're a wicked man, John make you live long, I'ma give you time for repent. No. And when you live good and when you do good per earth, him take you young cause him know why you get corrupt. Just I'm missing a brother with that, you know. Brother with that, you know, Jaja. No. Give me about 95 out of marker. You have to give thanks and praise. Only Jah. And if you give me a century, my good. Bless me through my day. Yeah, man, more butts. 95 not out. Be there to stay. Only Jah. With good health and good.

to introduce this man on stage when I was the host for the Edmonton Reggae Festival over there in Edmonton. And let me tell you something, man, the energy that this man entered the stage with, it's epic, it's crazy. Now, first of all, he's coming on stage with a little bug puck pun him bug. Bug puck pun him buck. And when you question him, I say, fantastic.

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Here, comparing to everything else that's going on, which expires. They're saying, well, I got my driver's license and it expires after 5 years. I already took the test. But I have to go in and renew it. So they're saying a marriage license, they want a marriage license to be the same. After 5 or 10 years, you go in and you renew it. So if you don't like it, you can just not renew it. And then you have like an expired marriage license and you're free to go. What y'all think about that? 647-889-5299, hit me.

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Reggae Patrol is about to be lit. Yeah, you know what it is. Checking in my homie, Reggae Patrol about to be fire, son. The best of reggae, dancehall music is what it is. Shout out to my homie, you know what I mean? Well, other people don't know not top. But people listen to some good music over here, saying them. We make it ears them feel like somebody at massage them, you know. Right now, Reggae Patrol, hot daddy. I'm even telling you, when radio station, but it, but it, but it, but it, but it, but it, but it, but it, but it, but it, but it, but it, but it, but it, but it, but it, but it, but it, but it, but it, but it, but it, but it, but it, but it, but it, but it, but it, but it, but it, but it, but it, but it, but it, but it, but it, but it, but it, but it, but it, but it, but it, but it, but it, but it, but it, but it, but it, but it, but it, but it, but it, but it, but it, but it, but it, but it, but it, but it, but it, but it, but it, but it, but it, but it, but it, but it, but it, but it, but it, but it, but it, but it, but it, but it, but it, but it, but it, but it, but it, but it, but it, but it, but it, but it, but it, but it, but it, but it, but it, but it, but it, but it, but it, but it, but it, but it, but it, but it, but it, but it, but it, but it, but it, but it, but it, but it, but it, but it, but it, but it, but it, but it, but it, but it, but it, but it, but it,

to the moon. I like a painting that they look me couldn't move. Something like supersonic interstellar flight. Outta target, outta sight.

0: Message coming in from Yannick over there in Scarborough.
1: Lost in memories. Did you ever love me at all?
0: Yannick says, makes sense. And if you're wondering what Yannick is talking about, if she says it makes sense,
1: I just wanna have someone to love me.
0: I asked a question.
1: So happy now.
0: A while ago,
1: we'll find someone else and it kills me.
0: About Gen Z talking about marriage certificates.
1: Just wanna have someone to love me. You look so happy now.
0: Generation Z, the Zoomers, are saying, why not having a marriage certificate that expires? These are the kids that was born between 1997 and 2012. Call them the Gen Z.
1: Love is a fantasy for me. Look how much of my life you waste away.
0: So yeah, so the kids them and I were born like a lot, 2000. That's 26 years old today. They're wondering, why does the marriage certificate doesn't have an expiry date? Because they're getting tired.
1: Lost in memories.
0: And that is the big question out there. Nobody ever thought about it. Because they're saying everything expires except the marriage certificate. And sometimes we don't want to renew.
1: Gamble my life, my lose. You never was the one.
0: Monique, pick up yourself. Man call you. Touching base this week again. Pick up yourself. You said nonsense. Hit me up 647-889-5299. Text me, let me know your input on this one. Should the marriage certificate expire after 5 to 10 years? Let me know if you feel that way. And do remember, Reggae Patrol is here each and every Saturday from 6 p.m. to 8 p.m. Rocking your Radio Nation, live from downtown Kitchener to the world. 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If you're in and around North York region and you're looking for some good food, trust me, you gotta stop by at Lesma's Kitchen. They're located at 1818 Jane Street in Toronto. But as I said, let me know if you think the marriage certificate's supposed to expire after 5 years, going to 10 years. If you should go, you know, go to City Hall and call them and say, yo, you're up, you know, we don't want to renew this something, you know, take it with beer trouble. And expires and we don't want to renew it and we're out.
1: You never was the one.
0: The Vibes Cartel in the background to compliment this one.
1: Crying myself to sleep. So many
0: never was the one.

0: that stream.
1: Donna!
2: As Vibes Cartel say, I play with my armstring. I wanna pick up Tiny Tot. She said, the wedding vow says, until death do us part, for better or for worse. Well, the Gen Z, they're actually doing their own vows. We're in a time that everybody is doing their own vows right now. People are having weddings and they don't want the pastor to read that part. They don't want to hear it in their wedding right now. So Gen Z are making, they're making this, I don't want to say difficult, but they're making it their way so you don't hold them at, you know what, bay. If they're in a relationship with you and you feel sick, you know what I mean? And they're like, yeah, I'm going. I'm leaving. I'm not staying. You can't hold that vow over their head to say, well, you vow. That was a part of your vow. True health and true sickness. Till death do us part. Generation Z, the Zoomers, are saying, no. We're doing our own vows. You ain't gonna use this old thing and tie me up. So in a lot of these weddings, you will see on social media when it says for better or for worse, you will hear Gen Z says for better or better. They're not saying for worse. Until death do us part, they're taking that out of the vows. So you let me know. Become yourself Tiny Tot.
3: Stick around with you. Gamble my life, my Lord.
2: Hit me up 647-889-5299. Jammins.
3: Myself to sleep. So many
2: Jammins from Stone Hill.
3: The one.
2: Touch in. Jammins says yes, he thinks there should be an expiry date. Because too often people change after 5 years. And a lot of people can't pretend for a lifetime.
3: You never was the one.
2: Hence, why they should have it. You could just bail out. This is getting interesting.
3: Why stick around with you? Gamble my life, my lose. You never was the one.
2: In recent times on social media, we're not seeing Vibes Cartel posting Sidem. And people are speculating that Sidem is now out of the picture. Vibes Cartel is running around with this lady who he calls a reference to her as the chef. And everybody's asking, where's Sidem? And Vibes Cartel is kicking back by saying, why are you asking me for Sidem, Fife? If you want to know Sidem, go on Sidem page. Ones are saying, is this the end of Sidem and Vibes Cartel? Did he play her all this time? Did he use her as a stepping stone? I don't know. Hit me up. 647-889-5299. This is tying in everything, man. This is tying into everything.
3: Gamble my life, my lose. You never was the one.
2: But do remember, Vibes Cartel baby mother told Sidem, I wish you all the best. You don't know who you're messing with. Is Sidem actually finding out who that man is? He's a narcissist. Is he? I don't know. Gaza Nation, nobody come for me now, you know.

0: I want to say big up tall man from England. Man, a shout out from England. The man said, just like the store, man, it has its expiry date. And it have a return date. And if it's not good for that time, then you could return it. Talman is saying there should be an expiry date on the wedding certificate, at least for 5 years. And then if you don't want it for 5 years, you could bring it back. Call it void. And then if you want it, then you could sign again for another 10 years, 15 years. But he said it shouldn't be a lifetime that you can't get out. And this hassle to get through divorce is just crazy. Tamika out of Miami says it's going to be complicated when two people come together and put all their finances and things together, and then the marriage certificate just expires. That's going to be a brawl. And I get that. Because after that, who gets what? I get that, Tamika. Makes sense now. See, I wasn't thinking so far. It's going to be a brawl. Because you guys came together. You bought a house. Who's get what now? It's expired. Who gets 50-50? Who gets 60-40? Who gets 70-30? Who determines that? Because it expires and we're not going through divorce court. Wow. 647-889-5299. This is why we have a radio. Because we could kick these things out there. And the listeners will sieve through it. And pick what makes sense and what doesn't make sense. Hey, Dion Wagwan. Hey, Thomas Wagwan. Hey, Chevy Wagwan.
1: I stick around with you. Gamble my life, me lose. You never was the one.
0: Leg is kitchen.

DJ, you are the G to the OAT. This track is so hot. My DJ got me all the way turned up. Them tune ya bad. I might tune this. I are so nice. Bad in a de place. I dem fi know. One selector. My DJ's doing bits, you don't know. This mix is flames. Oh my days. This is.

Oh, what a game that was. France versus England. That game end up 6-4 to England. But I'm telling people, man, this is actually the real final. I don't want to be, you know, sound too politically deep down in this thing, yeah. But I don't know about the Argentina somebody. All right, no, Argentina fans, don't come for me, you know. But not one game I've yet to watch where Argentina don't get the benefit of the doubt. Them just look like this golden child throughout the entire league. Wagwan deso. If it's going to be a close call tomorrow, I could predict it from now on this radio station. If Spain don't go out tomorrow and give it a blowout, I mean a blowout win, a clear win over Argentina, something like 4-1. It's going to be hard. It's going to be hard for Spain. They might have to blow them out. Give them a 4-1 and there's no contest. If the game is close, I predict that the referee is going to give some calls beneficial to Argentina. That's what's have been going on for the entire league. You're going to call spade a spade. Messi's a great player. Can't take that from the man. But he's getting greatness plus tax. I'm going to like that. They're getting the benefit of the doubt on every game. And at this point, the entire competition looks like it's rigged. Not saying this because I'm a sour loser. It's calling a spade a spade. So tomorrow, Spain have to go out there and they have to blow them out. To give Argentina 4-1 is going to be hard. So you know what I mean? I say it have to be the obvious. Those little close calls, ref is not going to blow it. Some little foul that should be called back, the ref is not going to review it. We have seen it. No review needed. Just continue the game. The goal stands. For any other match, any other theme, they want to review it. With that being said, I only got 7 minutes on this radio station. And I think I'm going to use...

Georgina. She texts me, she says, Sean, why are you playing so much sexy song? I'm feeling sexy this weekend. What a percent.

Big up all the frontline workers. Anyway, she's about to stand up. All the nurses, the doctors, firefighters, police officers. All servicemen, respect goes out to you. Long time a police bridge in the link me up. One I go on with. Mr. Sir Ray. Mr. Vassal over there. In JA. Salute to you, brother.

0: It's that time when I have to leave the radio station. You know, go. I may always tell all of the people that I listen to, I, if you can't be good, be careful.
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4: Hi, I'm Tom Savage, Kingston songwriter and guitar slinger. 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
6: One of the most common questions that I get is, what do I like to drink casually? Most people think it's whiskey, and yet, hands down, easily, by volume, it is gin. Today's episode features a double brand takeover from Freeland Spirits, and Waymar Gin is what we're going to go over today.
7: Yeah, so there's really great gin from both of these brands. And the first will be Waymar. So we're going to go over the Signature Dry Gin, the Amontillado Sherry Cask Finish Gin, the Vino de Naranja Finish Gin, and the Manzanilla Sherry Cask Finish Gin. And after that, we're going to go over stuff from Freeland Spirits. So we're going to do the traditional Freeland Gin, the Freeland Pink Gin, the Freeland Forest Gin, and then the Freeland Dry Gin.
5: We'll be right back after this break.

brought to you almost live from the Dude in the Basement Studios. Why? Because that's where the good stuff is. It sips, suds, and smokes with your smoking host, the Good Old Boys.

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1: Hey, welcome to this Sips episode where everything good in life is worth discussing. I am one of your hosts here at the table. This is good old boy Mike. Sitting here at the table with me is good old boy Sparky.
2: I use Beefeater as aftershave.
1: Well, so on like weekdays, weekends, just Monday, yeah. Tuesday, Wednesday.
2: Yeah, all through the week.
1: All right.
2: Actually, yeah.
1: Well, it sounds like a plan, sort of.
2: It is.
1: Not really. Also, here joining me at the table is good old boy Michael.
3: How we doing? I only make martinis with it. I'm weird.
1: Well, apparently it's used as a shaving ritual for hey, Sparky.
2: Why not both? Yeah.
3: Multi-use. I'll consider it.
1: Also joining me here at the table is good old boy Moss.
4: I'm surprised both of y'all are still alive because I use Beefeater to start my motorcycle sometimes.
1: Oh. Do you inhale or exhale?